0: 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Now, the last cast, the last shot, it's Scotty Brewer, Kyle Agri from Brewer and Agri Gone Outdoors. 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
1: We're going to chat with Elizabeth Schiffman. She is with the Minnesota Department of Health. We've had her on before, but it's been a couple of years. Welcome back to Gone Outdoors, Elizabeth.
2: Thanks so much for having me.
1: So you are the epidemiologist supervisor with Vector-Borne Disease Unit. My first question is, what exactly is vector-borne illnesses?
2: Yes, it's fancier than it is when you read it out like that. Vector-borne illnesses are anything that is transmitted by a tick or a mosquito. So basically something that you can get from one of those little creatures comes into our purview.
1: Well, you are the perfect person to talk to this time of year because the ticks are here and the mosquitoes are coming and most of our listeners are putting themselves in harm's way. So we are,
2: yes, for sure.
1: We are in the heart of tick season. Which ticks are in Minnesota and are they getting any bigger or worse, I should say? Is the population seems to be getting worse?
2: Yeah, it is definitely prime season for ticks, like you said. We typically see them start to emerge in kind of the I guess even early spring. As soon as there's no snow on the ground and the temps are above about 40 degrees, those ticks can be out. But really their prime season is kind of May into June, which is right where we're at. And we typically, when we talk about disease-carrying ticks, we talk about black-legged ticks or deer ticks. But there are also other tick species like wood ticks that people can also come across.
3: It is it's common to find them. And we were talking in our first segment that this past weekend, both Scott and his family members, myself and some of my family members were out in the woods foraging. And, you know, my family ran across a couple of ticks, you know, that we found. We were trying to be careful. And the message really isn't to avoid going into areas where ticks might be. It's to be prepared, correct? And what are some of the things we can do to prepare ourselves to be protected from them?
2: Yeah, absolutely. You know, that we've been waiting so long, just like every year, it's like, oh my gosh, we got to get out and enjoy the weather. So we definitely want people to do that. But yeah, being prepared and knowing that this is the time of year when those ticks are going to really be out and about in the same areas that people are. So I think the main thing people can do other than knowing that this is the season, it's not too early that ticks are out, is choosing and using an effective repellent. So there's lots of different options out there. We usually recommend something that has an EPA registration number on the back of the label. That means it's been thoroughly tested. It's going to work like it says it's going to work. And best of all, it'll keep the ticks and mosquitoes away from you. And those can have a variety of different active ingredients. So things like permethrin, DEET, and a few other things as well. So that's really the main thing. Of course, you know, a tick check, you can never go wrong with a tick check. And, you know, wearing the long pants and the long sleeves, if you can bear it and it's not too hot. But yes, it is the time of year.
1: So let's talk about some of these repellents a little bit. Some of these you can use to treat your clothes and then they're good for a while, good for a few washings. Because I have one set of clothes I keep at our lake place in the shed that is treated with the permethrin that you had mentioned. And anytime I go back into the woods to do any foraging or anything, I will put those clothes on. And then I'll take them back off when I come back out. And that seems to work pretty well. But there's also sprays, kind of like mosquito sprays, that are made mainly just for ticks as

0: well.
1: Yeah. Permethrin is great for just exactly that reason you said, is you can have a set of clothes that you use for when you're really getting out there to work on stuff. And it lasts through multiple washings and wearings. And, you know, it's one less thing you have to think about before you go out. But there are also repellents, like you say, that you can use kind of as you need them before you maybe go out on a hike or if you're just going to do something short outside. And there's lots of different kinds of products, you know, sprays. Sprays are really the best ones. They also make repellent wipes and things like that. But sprays are generally, I think, the preferred way because you're it's a little easier to apply it and make sure you're getting the coverage.
0: Okay, Elizabeth, here's the next question. You know, growing up, being at grandpa and grandma's place, it was always you found a tick and someone would take it and they would, you know, burn it with a match or put it in a little cup of rubbing alcohol. Is there a preferred way of disposing or getting rid of a tick, or what do you do if you find one, you know, and it's on your person?
1: Yeah, definitely don't panic. That's always the first thing I say. If you find a tick, don't panic. And the second thing is probably don't, you know, have heated matches close to your body. That's also not a recommended removal tool. But really, you know, a lot of times you can pull them off with just your fingers. Tweezers work really well, too. There are lots of specialty gadgets on the market. Some of them work, some of them don't. But generally, the most important thing is to get the tick off as soon as possible. And if you want to keep it for a bit because you want maybe somebody to look at it or ID it later, you can put it in a little container with like rubbing alcohol or something like that. You could also put it in a Ziploc baggie. And if you throw them in the freezer, as weird as it is, they will die. And it preserves their little body in case you need it for anything later.
2: So, Elizabeth, here's a question for you. Our pets, you know, we really should do something with them, too, because, you know, they can get a lot of ticks really fast. The good thing is yeah, there's many different ways to treat your pets. You can do collars. You can do a pill. So my question is, if they've had these pills that your pets take, I think it's like once a month my dog takes one, and it takes mm-hmm. care of ticks. Why haven't they come out with something like that for people? I mean, if it's safe for dogs, it should be safe for people, right?
1: Yeah, that is a question we get really often. In exciting kind of breaking news, there has been some work in recent years on a Lyme disease vaccine that maybe is going to be available to people within the next couple years. We'll just kind of have to see. It's in kind of the final stages of testing and things before they start getting approvals. And then there's also a couple of products in the works that would work kind of similar to that, where it could be like a pill or a shot that you would get at the beginning of the season, kind of before everything gets bad. And it would offer you some protection from at least Lyme disease for the duration of the season. So there are some interesting things coming, but right now we're left with our boring repellent and long pants. But hopefully, maybe within the next couple of years, we'll have some better tools.
2: Well, that's great. I asked that question because we got you to spill a couple little beans out anyway. Although it's not official yet, it will be exciting to see what happens. All right, one more really quick question. We got less than a minute left. If somebody finds a tick on them, and let's say it's embedded. If I was out in the woods this morning and I find one on me 2 or 3 hours later, am I still safe? I'd heard somewhere along the line that they have to be embedded for like 24 hours before they can transmit anything.
1: Yeah, to transmit most diseases in Minnesota, they do need to be attached for quite a while, at least 12 hours, more like 24 or even longer for the bacteria that causes Lyme. So generally, the faster you get it off, the lower your risk. But if you know you had a tick on you, it's always a good idea to keep an eye out for any weird symptoms or anything unusual and then let your doctor know.
2: That's perfect. Good information, Elizabeth. If people want to find out more information from the Department of Health about vector-borne disease, is there some place they can go?
1: Yes. If you just look up either Minnesota Department of Health or ticks, we're one of the first links that comes up, and we have lots of great information on prevention and risk and all kinds of things on our website.
2: This is Elizabeth Schiffman. She is with Minnesota Department of Health. Thank you very much for coming on Gone Outdoors.
1: Thanks for having me.
3: 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They all do a great job of covering maybe some of the more news events of the outdoors world, the hunting and the fishing, but nonetheless, some great content, some great information that is right there. 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Have a great one out there.
4: I'm Ryan Ranchi with This Week in the NCAA on Westwood One. The Virginia men's tennis team just won their third national championship in the last five seasons. The Cavaliers defeated Texas on Sunday to win their seventh title in program history. The teams were tied at 3 points each, and the championship was sealed by a clutch victory from Virginia star Dylan Dietrich, who was the top-ranked singles player in the nation. The Swiss junior triumphed in the winner-take-all match in three sets.
5: You always dream about being in that moment, kind of. It feels like, I don't know, it feels like everyone's dream. It's free all. It comes down to you. And then you think about clinching. But on the other hand, it's like, if you lose, obviously, it's like everything like just falls apart with you. So I feel like it's both enjoyable, but also a lot of pressure, which was tough. But ultimately, yeah, felt great.
4: The D1 champions on the women's side, next on This Week in the NCAA.
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4: Women's team just won their second NCAA title in the last three seasons. After losing in the national championship a year ago, the Aggies defeated Auburn 4-1 in last Sunday's title match. Texas A&M senior Daria Smetanikov clinched the win with a singles victory in three sets.
8: This was definitely the best 4 years of my life. I met my best friends and the coaches. I mean, what amazing people, what an amazing community we have here. And I think that I couldn't have asked for a better way to end my career here.
4: That's This Week in the NCAA. I'm Ryan Radke on Westwood One.
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11: Has ever had. So that's my message. If I get invited to lunch over there, I'll probably pass it on.
12: What do you think of the Roswell case, and have they disclosed any of that?
11: No, not the recent stuff. The Roswell case is the beginning of it all, in a sense. It's rock solid. When I was just asked the other day, what's the one, by I think the Al Jazeera reporter, what's the one book, if you were going to have me read, it would be Witness to Roswell, either the first edition or the enhanced edition by Schmidt and Carey. That book, if you read it with an unbiased mind, locks it down. Roswell happened. There was a vehicle. There were bodies. And that was the beginning, really the beginning. There may have been something before that, but overall, that's the beginning of the 80-year truth embargo. And so, yeah, we would love to have confirmation of that, though, my God, there's so much out there already. We kind of know what happened, but it would be kind of nice if that gets confirmed. But that's minor compared to what the government ultimately is going to bring out. Understand, the disclosure event is nothing more than a confirmation statement from the president. What comes out in the year or two after that is going to change the world in ways that we think might just help us get out of this mess we've created for ourselves. And that's the post-disclosure era, which is why I'm doing what I'm doing. I knew there were ETs here when I was 20 years old, so I'm not doing all this. So people say, yeah, ETs are here. No, I'm doing it because we have to get in the post-disclosure world, and we can't get there too.

0: soon, because we have pretty much pushed everything to the limit, and we are in really, we're really vulnerable as a civilization. We're facing the possibility of nuclear war at any time. I can read you an article just from today. Yeah. It would scare the hell out of most people. So we have to change. We have to change how we think, how we go about foreign affairs and diplomacy, and start looking at treaties and so forth to get us out of this mess. And that's going to require a different point of view. And this will be the biggest change in viewpoint that I, well, as far as I can tell, in human history. And it's right there. It's right there before us. And we may live to see it play out, and hopefully it'll work for us. But without this change of view, if we just keep the status quo, a nuclear war is inevitable, and soon. And that's not going to work well for anybody.
1: No. How do they explain the obvious deception over the years?
0: If disclosure happens, those questions will come hard and fast, and the answer will be pretty basic. This was a national security matter beginning right in the 40s. We were at the beginning of the nuclear arms race, the nuclear age. We had a very powerful enemy in the Soviet Union, and we could not confirm to ourselves that this incredible change that would take place if this announcement went out would not create a situation we can't predict that could trigger a nuclear war. So let's err on the safe side and just keep it under wraps. And then every year that went by since Roswell, the nuclear arms race got worse and worse and worse and worse. And we're still in a nuclear arms race. And so in all those years, anybody that raised their hand over the Pentagon and would say, you know what, I think it's time to tell these people, no, we got some vehicles and some bodies and some interesting tech. And everybody else in the room is looking at them, are you out of your mind? I get it. I mean, this was serious business. It's still serious business. We take the nuclear arms race now almost for granted. That is a huge mistake. I've been, living under that mutual assured destruction my entire life. And unless you're older than 80 or 81, you have spent your entire life under the mutual assured destruction. And so far, we've gotten away with it, but not much longer. And so this is really the issue. And that is why the shutting down of nuclear weapons by craft hovering over our bases, both here in the Soviet Union, is the most important thing we know about ET activity here. There's a lot of things we know, but nothing's more important than that. Why did they do that? We turned them back on. They did it again. What is the reason? I think a lot of people lean toward that was a message. That was a warning. Well, why would they bother to do that? Why would they bother to warn us? I'd like to know. And I don't think we're going to get that answer until we have formal disclosure. And then we start, getting this information out to the world. And then open contact could take place. There are a lot of contactees will happen to tell you that closed, private contact is happening. But open contact, where they're engaging basically the nations, could happen soon. And then we might just have some sort of dialogue in which the matter of our future gets discussed. But, it's nothing unusual about this. We're like a junkie addicted to war, and we need help. Yeah. We need therapy. We need talk therapy with somebody to talk us out of our situation, because we just can't stop it. Go ahead.
1: When the president announced he was going to disclose some of these documents, how did you feel?
0: Well, first of all, I immediately thought about Barack Obama. I know a lot about his involvement in history and the people he's worked with and so forth. And he stayed away from it, and yet he was connected to people that knew plenty. And I immediately thought about that. And I said, Barack, you rascal, you. What a great maneuver. And again, my first reaction was not, oh, I'm going to see something amazing. Believe me, I knew I wasn't, right? But I understood immediately what that was going to do, what it was going to trigger. It was going to give even more juice to the UAP caucus in the House. It was going to help get more witnesses come forward. That meant more hearings. Is going to be huge media coverage. All of this is putting enormous pressure on the truth embargo. And I know they're kind of hanging in there as long as they can, but surely by now they know it's pretty much over. And the question is, okay, if you're going to give this up and finally start doing what you need to do that will certainly allow the president to disclose and then cooperate afterwards, it probably is time to start. It won't be as bad as they think. The people inside that have been running these programs are afraid they're going to be dragged out in the streets by the public, and tarred and feathered. I don't think so. It won't be as bad as they think, but I understand why they're a little worried about it. But nevertheless, they're out of time. The best thing they can do is get as truthful as possible, as soon as possible, cooperate, let this thing unfold relatively quickly. Don't try to stonewall it. No more game playing. And there's been a number of games they've played in the last 5 years, almost desperation. And to the extent that they do that, the public's going to be generous and go, okay, good. We're glad you finally got on board here. Boy, we're really thrilled about the statement from the president. And then before you know it, the rest of the UAP Disclosure Act is passed and then things start coming out in large measure. And we will eventually get it all, not in a week or a month, but in a few years. It will take a number of years and we will get it all. And that means the tech and all that it could bring and much more, including a worldview change unprecedented. I really feel strongly about that. And again, I've never been in a situation like this in these 30 years. There's no barrier to disclosure by the president or other heads of state. There's just none. They could walk out tomorrow and do it, and it would go just fine. And given that, I'm ready to party.
1: What would our late friend Edgar Mitchell be saying right now, the Apollo 14 astronaut?
0: Edgar Mitchell was saying things years ago, including at some of my conferences, that some witnesses are saying now, Burchett is saying now. But we weren't there yet, and so it was landed on deaf ears, though it put a, you know, created a place in history for him. An astronaut saying that we're not alone, that wasn't enough. There's been a couple of astronauts that have said that wasn't enough. There's been many very important people, but we weren't there yet. The activist movement needed to continue and continue and continue until after some of these great heroes were gone, until finally we got this to a place where we were going to actually get the truth. And it's taken this long, 80 years. 97 will be the 80th anniversary of Roswell. So kind of a convenient time to end this embargo. But we don't have the luxury of waiting until 97. Again, we are dancing on the edge of the volcano right now. We need something to change our way of thinking, something profound and dramatic. And we need it now, right? Let's don't wait till we work everything out in the Gulf or in the Ukraine, right? And all of that. No, let's get this done now. So I want it done in 86. Now, there's been these rumors that the president is going to make a big speech on July the 4th. All right. I like that. It's a nice play. I think it's probably just a rumor. I don't know if there's much substance, but it's interesting that it's out there and it generates a lot of interest. But to be honest with you, if I was advising the president, I would say you don't want to take the risk of waiting until July the 4th, or you just might find yourself coming in second. There have been a number of nations that you have not been kind to, number of heads of state that you kind of ruffled their feathers, heads of state that have armies and intelligence services like we do. Mm-hmm. And one of those could step in next week and announce the extraterrestrial presence, probably show some evidence that they have. And that would be it. And our president would have to follow and say, that's true, too. And that's not something he wants to face. And so I'll keep saying this message until I'm blue in the face. Our president has a limited amount of time to take this legacy for the United States and this truth embargo. And if he's a little worried about that, don't, because other heads of state will follow within days. Right. They're not going to just sit back and go, oh, I had no idea. I can't believe it. You mean there's ETs here? No, they're going to follow right away. And that's what I'm hoping to happen as soon as possible.
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9: ABC News, I'm Dave Packer. An urgent warning from emergency crews in Orange County, California, that a chemical leak coming from a large storage tank at a Garden Grove Aerospace facility could cause a spill or explosion. Orange County Fire Authority Division Chief Greg Covey.
10: That's why we extended the evacuation today. In an overabundance of caution, this is highly volatile, it's highly toxic, and it's highly flammable.
9: In New York City, one person dead, dozens injured by an explosion at a Staten Island shipyard. Tulsi Gabbard says she's resigning from her position as Director of National Intelligence, citing her husband's cancer diagnosis. Despite some engine problems, SpaceX tested its 408-foot Starship Friday. It splashed down in the Gulf as planned. That sinkhole that fouled up air travel at New York's LaGuardia Airport and beyond has been fixed. Good news for what's shaping to be one of, if not the busiest, Memorial Day travel weekend on record. This is ABC News. British authorities say they've interviewed a woman who claims she was trafficked to one of the homes of Britain's former Prince Andrew. ABC foreign correspondent Marcus Moore.
11: While Andrew has not commented on the specific case, he has consistently denied all wrongdoing. The prince was arrested last February for suspected misconduct in public office. He was questioned for hours and then released. His arrest came after emails published in the Epstein files appeared to show Andrew had forwarded government information to Epstein while he was the trade envoy for the UK government back in 2010. His brother King Charles removing all of Andrew's titles last year over the scandal surrounding his friendship with Epstein.
9: And a passing to note.
12: I stand alone, don't need anyone, cause I'm Rob, just came to have fun.
9: Rapper Rob Bass, half of the duo Rob Bass and DJ Easy Rock, best known for their hit It Takes Two, has died. Bass, who had just celebrated his 59th birthday after a battle with cancer, the music partner Easy Rock died in 2014. Dave Packer, ABC News.
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0: And welcome back, George Norrie, along with Stephen Bassett and your calls this hour with him. Stephen, were you ecstatic when they released the first batch?
1: Again, George, I was, I guess you could say, very pleased that the president had made that decision because I knew how important that was. I had no expectations on the batch. I was ecstatic when the Age of Disclosure dropped, a major documentary championed by and funded by a gentleman who's been working on A-list projects in Hollywood. This was a powerful documentary. I was ecstatic about that, for sure. And again, we've had one thing after another happening in the last 2 or 3 months. And the next 30 days is going to be something else. Okay, here's what's going to happen the next 30 days. Starting on the 28th to the June 1, you got contact in the desert. 65-plus speakers. We're going to have...
0: I'll be there. You'll be there.
1: Yeah, but we're going to have Dr. Davis. We're going to have Abby Lowe. We're going to have Whitley Strieber. We're going to have Jacques Vallée. It's just an extraordinary conference. Amazing group of speakers. Powerful stuff. That's happening. I think, if I'm not mistaken, Ron James is going to be doing an advanced showing of his new documentary, Accidental Truth, next.
0: Mm-hmm.
1: And it's going to go on multiple platforms. And that ends on the 1st. On the 12th, a major movie drops, and of course, we're talking about Disclosure Day. Thank you very much, Stephen, for that title. And Disclosure, and Steven Spielberg has been doing a lot of interviews, topping up here and there, and being very, very, you know, interesting and clever, and making very interesting statements. And my assessment is that this movie is going to be bigger than we think. I mean, it's going to do $2 billion, but I think Steven Spielberg has been hinting in several interviews. Carefully, that he knows there's an ET presence. I've always said he knows. There's just no way you can be that huge, that big, and not know. And this movie is not just going to be just another movie. I think he's trying to make history here. That's going to drop on the 12th.
0: His timing is perfect, isn't it?
1: Oh, it's absolutely perfect. And then possibly before certainly before the movie drops, Disclosure Day, we're going to have that second tranche of files. They're going to drop on war.gov UFO, pick up another billion views. I mean, this is all going to happen between now and the 12th. That's how, and I don't know what's going on in the Gulf, but or in the, you know, in the Iran situation, it's bad. Things go well, but to be honest with you, it's not going to detract from this. This is that big, and it should be that big. So, yeah, I'm excited about this. I'm excited about this accumulation of events and so forth. That is exactly what we need to finally end this embargo, right? And so I'm inviting people to go to these conferences, watch the films, support this work right now, to support the organizations that are leading, like New Paradigm Institute, which has got a huge movement of Citizens for Disclosure that's going to soon have chapters in every single state. You've got new organizations, SCU, Disclosure Fund, I think Disclosure Foundation, and Soul Foundation. All these are almost, most of them are nonprofits formed not too long ago to help drive this process forward. But almost every one of them, including Paradigm Research Group, is now already positioning for the post-disclosure world. And that's when the real work begins. That's when the fun really begins. And we're going to be in the post-disclosure world forever. Right? The pre-disclosure world should

0: they were released?
1: I think it was about 2 weeks.
0: That's not bad.
1: Birchett and Luna were on it right away. Where is it? We want this. More importantly, they were saying, look, I've seen stuff that's really fantastic, and I want that out. And they're actually doing that. They're lobbying to get certain things released that they have already seen that they know would really get our attention. And that's fine, right? They can bring out something that's really profound. That's still not disclosure, but it doesn't hurt. We used to be in an era for most of the last 80 years where there are two kinds of evidence. It was a film or a video that was just a little shaky, a little fuzzy. It looked interesting, but it wasn't conclusive. And people say, look, you can't make anything out of that. Or something that was really sharp and clear, in which case the response is, well, that's fake. Right? If it's fuzzy, we don't know. And if it's clear, it's fake. We're past that now. And so if they come out with something super sharp, that's going to be profound. Now, it's up to... Well, it's back up to Hegseth, but it's also up to President Trump. If he were to send the word back through Hegseth, okay, that Hegseth, that was actually interesting, but you can do better than that, guys. So I want to see something's going to get people's attention. Whatever. There's multiple dynamics in play here from multiple directions. It's exactly what you need to end something as entrenched and powerful as the truth embargo, which is why I'm extremely optimistic that we could get this in any time. And that's pretty much where it's at. I'm going to do what I can. What I'm going to do is do as many interviews as possible so that I keep getting the message out, try to get the message to the White House that way. That, to get back to what I said earlier, it's as simple as this. The president, he's going to be first or he's going to be second, and he's running out of time.
0: Well, he's only got a couple more years in office. Is somebody going to pick up the slack when he's gone?
1: If we haven't had disclosure by 2028, George, I will be very unhappy and disappointed.
0: Yes, you will.
1: Yeah, because, again, I can't think that way. It's not a matter of picking up the slack. It's about, and I invite all the major companies and industries and the major nonprofits and those who aspire to political, positions and so forth, to already start thinking about how would I conduct my affairs in a post-disclosure world. That's what people should be doing. What would I do differently? And so how can I take advantage of it? How can I make money? Nothing wrong with that, right? Or if you're an activist, how can I use this incredible shift to maybe get things in places that they currently can't seem to go? You don't get a paradigm shift like this very often. And like, never. This will be the biggest of all time. Now, we just happen to be here for it. So it's easy to not grasp that, meaning, something's going to happen. What's a big deal about it? Well, it is a big deal. And we're alive. Four generations are alive right now that are going to experience this out of the 10,000 generations that have existed since Homo sapiens sapiens finally, climbed out of the woods. And so here we are. It's an incredible piece of luck for, as far as I'm concerned, right? There's a lot of bad things going on right now, too, but we're here for the biggest show ever. And then, what do we do with it? And so that's why I encourage people to think now, what do I do post-disclosure? And stop worrying so much about, is it going to happen or not happen? It will happen, right? And then we have to decide what to do with it.
0: Let's go to the phones. Jimmy in Raleigh, North Carolina gets us started. Jimmy, welcome to the program.
2: George. Thank you, George. Thank you, Stephen. Thanks to everyone's efforts for the disclosure, I guess. Now everyone can openly talk about this subject without being fear of being ridiculed or losing their jobs. I have two questions. First one is multiple people have said 2026 is the year of UFO disclosure, preparing us for alien contact in 2027. What do you think about 2027 open contact?
1: I think these kinds of statements are appropriate. I mean, it's not, they're just pulling them out of thin air. Based on what's going on, disclosure in 2026 is, I think, very appropriate. And as I've said countless times, based upon my understanding of that extraterrestrial activities and agenda,

0: open contact follows, and it could easily be in 2027 or 2028. We just need enough time post disclosure to adjust, right? For it to kind of sink in and governments kind of decide what they're going to do. At that point, open contact is hardly going to be shocking. And I think this is where this has always been heading. And so I consider that a logical extension of what we know, and not so much like a prediction that, you know, you saw in a, you know, tea leaves or something. So I feel good about that. There are other dates being predicted and so forth. That's fine. But 2026, 2028, I think these are a 2-year period is when the most intense part of what we're expecting is going to happen.
1: What's your second question, Jimmy?
2: Okay, second question is that before that, I think most important is to have U.S. government tell everyone, including the military and the black ops, to chill out and not freak out and start shooting at the ETs or UAP, UAVs when they show up. And if that happens, I think open contact is going to be the source of information we want to deal with. So don't sweat the small potatoes about what they have in the UFO files to be released. Those are just the old information anyway. And what do you think, looking forward, we should do after open contact? And as I say, don't worry about the pushing for the top secret military files.
0: Yeah, look, disclosure is going to happen in a responsible way, particularly if the rest of the legislation is passed. The people running the program have ample time to decide how they're going to conduct their affairs. As I've said, I think it's not going to be as bad as some of them think. And there's a responsible way to go about this. As far as shooting at ETs, I would strongly advise them not to do that. And I think they know that, right? So again, you want to be optimistic. Could something really go wrong? Yeah. Right. There's no guarantees. I'm sure something really is going to go wrong if we don't get disclosure, for sure. So I'm willing to take that chance. Let's get that out of the way, see what happens.
1: But Stephen, before these files were released, we had several congressional hearings. What was the impetus for that? Who started those?
0: Those hearings were the outcome of 70 years of effort to constantly put this issue before the people, pressure the government, the media, do citizen science. It took 70 years to finally break through. But as I've said countless times, at some point, something was going to break, right? Like the dam is going to crack somewhere. And the first real crack that really set things in motion was the articles in the New York Times just following the emergence of the To the Stars Academy and the 10 members who were all former military intel people that had worked in high level positions. So that all happened between October of 2000 and 17 and December of 2017. I'm sorry. 17.
1: Yeah,
0: and that started the whole thing. Once those articles hit the New York Times and those stories came out, and the individuals, particularly Elizondo, Mellon, Gary Nolan, and so forth, once that started, we were in the home stretch. And by and large, everything that happened after that was moving forward. Some of it was behind the scenes. Eventually, it led to things happening out in the open. And that is what ultimately led to members of Congress finally stepping into this. And the reason they did is because they had meetings with people that were brought to them and all the normal things you would expect if you're trying to have a major policy change, like it was just a normal thing, except to happen to involve this issue. And so everything you've seen is normal. It's the stuff you expect to happen with a major issue. The only thing that makes it odd is it happens to do with UAPs. So what's going on right now is the government, the media, even the White House are treating the reality of UAPs and extraterrestrials, as I prefer to call them, as just another issue that needs to be addressed by the state. and by the representatives of the people, which is what we've always wanted. And if they continue in that path, then we're going to resolve at least, you know, a major aspect of this very soon.
1: Whatever happened to Tom DeLonge from Blink 182?
0: Tom was critical in launching the To the Stars Academy. They gave it a good run. It didn't quite go, I think, where they would have liked, but you know, they were in unknown territory. It still exists as To the Stars. It's still an entertainment thing. He stepped back into his music and is not out in front of this much. Others are, of course. We know who they are. His place in history is assured. And there were things that happened leading up to the election year, 2016, including the introduction of McCaslin to Podesta that we only found out about because of the WikiLeaks. And you can actually go see those emails, the WikiLeaks emails. You go to the Podesta WikiLeaks, you go to that page, just search for it, and you can put those search terms in, UFO, UAP, McCaslin, and you can see this. He was part of that. His place in history on this issue is assured. But I think he also likes making music, occasionally turns up. But I fully understand what he did. And the fact that he was a rock star with a high school education is secondary to the fact that he's a very clever, bright guy who really committed himself to this issue, going all the way back to the early 90s, ended up being a major factor almost 17 years later with the To the Stars Academy.
1: Let's go to Mary in Denver. Take it away. Hi, Mary.
3: Hi, George. Hi, Stephen.
0: Hello.
3: Hi. I'm calling to say that I did see a flying saucer a few years ago on a sunny afternoon in Littleton on Coal Mine Road. And I was heading east, and I saw the flying saucer, maybe 300 feet above the tree line, and it was going north towards Columbine High School. I seemed to be communicating with them, and I was trying to see if they had a windshield to see where they were going, and they didn't seem to be, and it was bronze and small, and they seemed to be saying, there's two of us, and we're just on a joyride, and we, that's basically it.
0: That's congratulations.
3: And thank you. Thank you for all
0: you and doing. Millions of others have had sightings like that. The windshield is interesting. I've heard things like that reported. You wonder if there are any stickers on it, but you've had a sighting, and that's great. So welcome to the party, and get ready because you're going to probably see some more things pretty soon.
1: What's the greatest story you ever heard, Stephen?
0: Oh, boy. It's interesting.
1: I like the Lonnie Zamora one, the police officer from Socorro, New Mexico.
0: That's a great story. I didn't see it, but from an activist point of view, Roswell is the preeminent story. It was the beginning, and Don Schmidt, Carey, and Friedman and others just spent a huge amount of effort and time chronicling it. Hundreds of witnesses interviewed. And so it is the story. And Jesse Marcel's son, Jesse Marcel's grandson, is still here. Jesse Marcel, the son, testified at my citizen hearing on disclosure, which is so proud of that. But for me, that's the beginning. It's been written up in books. It's been in movies because it's really, really important. History will be very attentive to that event.
1: We're going to come back and take final calls with Stephen Bassett in just a moment on Coast to Coast AM.
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1: From the KFGO News Center, I'm Tommy Fox. A leading North Dakota oil producer plans to resume drilling in the state after taking a break from adding new wells because of low oil prices. Continental Resources founder Harold Hamm announced at the Williston Basin Petroleum Conference in Bismarck the company's plans to put drilling crews back to work in North Dakota. In January, the company announced a temporary stop to new drilling, marking the first time in 30 years that Continental Resources didn't have a rig operating in the state. Hamm says the company doesn't yet have a firm number of rigs planned for the state, but says it would be meaningful. The company plans to resume drilling before the end of the year. The federal ICE agent who prosecutors say pointed a gun at two drivers on a Twin Cities highway during Operation Metro Surge has made a court appearance in Hennepin County. Gregory Morgan faces two counts of second-degree assault. The judge ruled that Morgan must remain law-abiding, cannot have any weapons, cannot have any contact with witnesses, and must not travel outside of the country. Morgan's lawyer says there's more to the story, and those details will eventually come out. A part-time police officer from Chatfield in southern Minnesota is accused of driving drunk while in full uniform in Bloomington. Police Chief Booker Hodges says 61-year-old Kenneth Gallen was stopped for speeding and crashing his police squad. Hodges says the responding officer noticed Gallen smelled of alcohol and had his duty belt, badge, and gun at the time of the arrest. Gallen's blood alcohol content was nearly three times the legal limit. Hodges called the incident completely unacceptable and said Gallen had been working an off-duty job about an hour before the arrest. The EPA is awarding Minnesota more than $57 million to replace lead service water lines. This is the final year of federal funding for the program. The money comes from the Drinking Water State Revolving Fund and is part of the EPA's 2037 deadline to eliminate all lead pipes used for drinking water. State lawmakers invested $15 million for lead service line removal this session, but construction unions and Minnesota communities were seeking $100 million. They say there are 90,000 lead pipes that need to be removed within 10 years.
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1: KFGO Weather Center forecast from meteorologist Tom Szymanski. Tonight, cloudy with areas of rain, tapering to scattered showers, low of 48. East-southeast winds at 12 to 26 miles per hour, decreasing to 5 to 16 miles per hour, then shifting to the west later. Tomorrow, mostly cloudy with a chance for sprinkles early in the morning, then decreasing clouds, high of 67, west winds at 7 to 17 miles per hour. Tomorrow night, partly cloudy with a low of 49. Sunday, mostly sunny with a high of 80. Memorial Day, mostly sunny, high of 86, low of 56. And Tuesday, mostly sunny with a high of 88. 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

0: And welcome back. Our final segment with Stephen Bassett as we talk about UFO disclosure. And let's go to the phones. Let's go to Cornelius in Louisiana to get us started. Hello there, Corny.
1: Hey there, George and Stephen. I was just telling our lovely call screener, Gina, boy, she is something else, George. And I got to tell you something. Barry Love, go Beckley Teffley, and Martha's listening. And he loved UFOs and stuff, too. I wish he would be around to hear this. I wish Stanton Freeman had made it. And, of course, Nick Pope. Look, I don't know, Stephen. You got a biblical name, and I do, too. And I look at the Bible, and I see the angels as aliens, or the UFOs that they saw. Ezekiel saw a wheel within a wheel. The Israelites, when they escaped from the Egyptians, they saw a cloud by day and a fire by night, which I think was a mothership type. And then Jacob saw angels going up and down a ladder. And George, I love you for this, and I'm going to ask my question after I tell you this, George. You always say to serve man from the twilight zone. So, Stephen, you say that you think, I think from what I'm hearing, that you think these things are good because they shut off our nukes and stuff. But I think they're demonic, like Dr. David Jacobs. So do you see them as being evil ETs or anything? God bless you, George, and God bless America.
0: All right, Corny, go ahead, Stephen.
2: Now, let's have disclosure. Let's get everything out as much as we can and find out. All right? That's how you advance forward. That's how science works. Let's have disclosure and let's find out. And it is what it is. I'm optimistic about that. But I would prefer to know and move forward rather than speculate for the rest of my life because the government doesn't think I can handle the truth. So we shall see.
0: Well, what got you interested in this subject years ago, Stephen?
2: I'd always been interested, George, but I didn't really do anything about it. I was thinking about maybe having a science career and so forth, but I got sidetracked in the 60s. It was crazy times. And many years later, I made a decision that I needed to do something. And ultimately, I think I was tired of striving, right, for that life, you know, the American life, and wanting all the time, and decided I wanted to serve. And so I ended up basically, that's what I do, is I serve as a nonprofit. I always was operating as a nonprofit, but now I am a nonprofit. And just serve, trying to help get the truth and what have you. And it's made life a lot easier for me. I couldn't have gotten through the last 30 years if I was still trying to, right, get it together, right, get that, you know, that house here, have the car, all that stuff. Just wasn't for me. I needed to serve. And since I didn't really have attachments, family, things like that, I was in a position to do that. So once I jumped in 96, I was locked in, still here, quite happy about that. And let's face it, I mean, how many times would someone have an opportunity to be involved in something of this magnitude? You can't have everything in life, but certainly being able to be involved in something like this, and I sort of sensed that was going to happen. And so, yeah, I had to do it. But I was always anti-war. I mean, I was affected deeply by the Vietnam War.
0: Yeah.
2: Deeply. So DC for most of that. And the whole nuclear thing. And overall, I felt I had an opportunity to maybe impact that. Cause we're not really making much progress. And so what can you do? Well, it turns out that the ET issue may be so profound that it could, in fact, impact that. And an opportunity to participate was welcome, and I'm very, very grateful for that.
0: Let's go to Tim in Alberta, Canada. Welcome to the program, Tim.
3: Hey, George, Stephen. I agree with you, Stephen, 100%. I heard you when you first came on with Art Bell 25 years ago, pretty close to that. But I think there's a wild card here. That's might be played, but I agree with the Roswell thing. I said before about Roswell is they should just open all the files in Roswell because it tells the whole story from the farmer, the crash, the bodies, the cover up because it was a nuke base at Roswell. You know, Mac Brazel saying the radio operator. Well, I know one thing for sure, they're not green, right? But the wild card. I think President Putin, and you know, they had these fake bases where they shot down some of these UAPs, UFOs, years ago. It wasn't Putin. It was before him. It was probably one of the presidents before.
0: Gorbachev. But,
3: Gorbachev. I think, History Channel, that's right, George. History Channel did a little documentary on that, what Russia was pulling off. But I think Putin will probably use this to his advantage. I mean, it'd be crazy if he didn't. We know he listens to this program because of time change. And the demographics guy pointed out how Russia was losing its population due to the age difference in the war and all this mixed together. And Putin, within 48 hours, came on and said about the demographics of Russia and we need to make more babies. But, you know, he could take away Trump's thunder. And I hope Barron's listening to this because, like you say, are absolutely correct. The clock is ticking on this, and this is going to happen real soon. And like Spielberg knows, he's talking a lot now, too. So your comments.
2: Well, if I'm the president, it's Putin and Xi that I would be most concerned about and the most logical ones to cut in line. Their reasons are very different than our allies. Our allies have their reasons for deferring to us, that they have different reasons. And, again, I wouldn't want to be the president that had to follow this paradigm shift triggered by the announcement from Putin or Xi and have to come forward and say, well, you know, that's true. I just checked and we got the bodies. And I didn't know, whatever. You don't want that. But if it happens, it happens. Long term, it doesn't matter. We have to get to the post-disclosure world. We can't get there soon enough. And ultimately, it doesn't matter who goes first. Short term, it does, right? But it's also the case that the United States has been a major factor in this, and we have a chance to lead on this. I am an American citizen. I tend to lean toward that. So I'm happy to see our president be first in this. And I don't feel awkward about that, but let me be clear. In terms of the long-term future of civilization, it doesn't matter. Now, if a particular head of state does this and then tries to use it for God knows what bizarre purposes, well, that would be unfortunate. Let's hope that doesn't happen. I'd like to think that our president would be less likely to try to play some sinister game with this extraordinary paradigm shift. But again, just as you say, there's lots of wild cards. All you can do is decide what's the best path and take that path and hope for the best. And we shall see. And I think we shall see pretty soon.
0: East of the Rockies, Michael's with us in Boston. Hi, Michael.
4: George, love you like a brother.
0: Thank you, sir.
4: Yes, and Steve, just a question now. When I was a kid, my parents, they had a cottage up on by Hampton, North Hampton Beach, and right on the ocean. And not far away was that Peace Air Force Base. And my father would take us down the beach at night. We'd watch the fighters would go off with the flames coming out, and it'd make the sonic boom, and there was B-52s and everything else. And there was always reports. Of course, this was years ago, about UFOs around the Pease Air Force Base. Now, do you have any knowledge of, like, these reports being around Air Force bases?
2: That's come up many times. It's in the research, sure. Remember, and this is one of the most important things to keep in mind, the modern era of the UFO presence, or ET presence, I think there was ancient presence, but that faded off for a long time, and then suddenly they reappeared en masse, was triggered by the bombs. Clearly the bombs dropped in Japan. And so there is that connection alone, plus the shutting down of the nukes. To me, that is the most important political circumstantial issue. And it's tied to that. And so the fact that they have focused on military places and nuclear sites and so forth, both here, the Soviet Union, and God knows where else, doesn't surprise me either. So there is a picture here that's not that hard to figure out. But do I know all about the details and the research? No, I'm an activist, not a researcher. There'll be research books by the dozens. Probably Richard Dolan will write most of them. He, by the way, he's about to come out with a seminal work on USOs. I mean,
0: he's on our show next week.
2: Yeah, and USOs is a whole other matter. And Gallaudet is all over this, and he's going to be speaking at the citizen hearing on disclosure. He's going to be speaking at the Contact in the Desert. Sorry. Again, it's all happening. I mean, this is really happening right now. It's huge. I'm not having to work hard at all in order to make things happen. The president is going to do it for me. I'm just happy to be around still for it to take place. So it's time to start getting the hard truths and information and then deciding what to do about that, then speculating endlessly about maybe this and maybe that. We have been speculating for 80 years. That's enough. And it should never have been that long. But these were unusual. There's an unusual 80 years. Let's face it. It's been something else. So I'm optimistic, and we'll see what we're facing. But we will all face it together. Because as John Podesta said once a long time ago, we have the right to know, and we have the need to know, and it's the law. And he was right then, and it's true now.
0: Let's go to first-time caller Mark in Fort Worth, Texas. Mark, go ahead.
5: Hello, George. Hello, Stephen.
0: Hi, Mark.
5: Thank you for taking the call. I have a comment and a question for Mr. Bassett.
0: Okay.
5: And first of all, I'd like to congratulate both of you because, Mr. Bassett, it's ironic you mentioned about a crack in the dam. Because I was going to say that both of y'all have broadened that crack to where the water's coming through, and we know what happens after that. But my comment, if President Trump would come out with full disclosure, all presidents want to be remembered in history for doing something outstanding. If he would come out with full disclosure, he would be remembered more than any other president, not only in the past, but in the future as well.
2: All right, I pretty much agree. It would be one of the greatest legacies any leader of any nation or empire ever. Let's face it. He has this opportunity because it looks as if he's going to be the last president standing when the music stops to get the last chair. And so this is somewhat a matter of luck. So fine. We need to do this, and he is able to do this. This is a nonpartisan issue, as nonpartisan as it gets. And so I hope that he does this.
0: And let's get Mark's question.
2: And if it brings him a great legacy, fine. He will have earned it.
0: Go ahead, Mark, with your question.
5: Yes, sir. When the astronauts first landed on the moon, and when they returned their first television interview, it's something they should have been really elated about, and all three of them had the most disgusted look and most sad faces. What do you think happened that they would not let them tell?
2: Don't know. Another speculation. I think post-disclosure we'll find out. But I remember talking to Edgar Mitchell about that, and he told me something that was pretty obvious, that the astronauts who served NASA owed an incredible debt to NASA. NASA gave them the chance to go into space, even to the moon. And so the idea that if they saw something extraordinary, they were going to run to the media and tell them, no. So they kept very faithful for decades. So they whatever they saw, they kept to themselves. I'd like to know what they saw later on, and I won't hold it against them. Now, eventually, astronauts started talking about this. Gordon Cooper basically said, yeah, I saw a vehicle and an E.T. got out of it.
0: He had photographs. Cooper had photographs they took from him, right?
2: Yeah, the film, which apparently is still around. And somebody recently, was it Elizondo? Somebody said, I've seen it. We're going to see that film eventually. And then you had Edgar Mitchell, of course, talk about it. But they weren't going to push it too hard because, again, their loyalty with NASA was pretty strong. NASA has had to suffer under this embargo all these years. NASA explores space. It sees a lot of things, takes a zillion photos, but there was no way that it was going to engage this issue. It wasn't going to be allowed to by the Department of Defense. By law, it couldn't do it. And so they've been contained. Explore space, do incredible things, but don't mention anything that is ET related. If we can get disclosure, NASA will be able to be unleashed. And it well, might
0: you
2: really
0: keep doing what you're doing, Stephen. Keep doing what you're doing, and I'll see you at Contact in the Desert next weekend. For Dan Galante, Gina Salvati, Tom Danheiser, Sue Trikas, Lex Lonehood, Sean Latasur, Alec Fernandez, Stephanie Smith, Tim Banal, George Knapp, Richard Serrett, and Rich Vera, I'm George Norrie, somewhere out there on Coast to Coast AM. We'll see you on our next edition. Until then, be safe, everyone.

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8: ABC News, I'm Dave Packer. A federal judge has dismissed a human smuggling case against Kilmar Abrego Garcia, the man the Trump administration unlawfully deported to El Salvador last year. Linda Walter Rodriguez is with We Are CASA, the organization that's been fighting for Abrego Garcia's rights.
9: The family is celebrating at this moment. They are taking it in and digesting everything that is coming to them.
8: The Justice Department will attempt to appeal the decision. A storage tank holding toxic chemicals in Orange County, California is threatening to explode. Orange County Fire Authority Division Chief Greg Covey.
10: That tank, when it heated up on the first day, actually bulged. It got to a point where it does what we call a blevy, which is a boiling liquid expanding vapor explosion.
8: Release valves on the tank frozen. A shipyard explosion in New York City Friday, leaving one person dead, dozens of responders injured. There were a few hiccups, but SpaceX Friday launched its biggest Starship yet on a test flight. This is ABC News. A new record-breaking climb at Yosemite National Park.
11: A 7-year-old boy has become the world's youngest person to ever climb El Capitan, the world's largest monolith. Joey Evermore takes over the record from his brother Sam, who made the climb when he was 8 years old and was also on hand to assist Joey in this expedition. Joey started as a 6-year-old, turned 7 on Wednesday during the climb, and reached the summit on Thursday evening. Joey's full name is Joey Danger Evermore, so yes, Danger is quite literally his middle name. Mike DeBusky, ABC News.
8: A woman was taken into custody in Raleigh, North Carolina, after police say she shot two attorneys outside of the Wake County courthouse. Officials say the woman had become belligerent during her court appearance and eventually left the building and returned with a handgun, shooting two opposing attorneys in her civil case. No word on the condition of those shooting victims. Dave Packer, ABC News.
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0: Good evening, or good morning, depending on where you are across America, Canada, or the rest of the world, actually. We are emanating live from my studio deep within the soil of Arizona. And tonight, from high stakes, the underworld of Las Vegas, to one of the most controversial mysteries unfolding in our skies, even tonight. This is Coast to Coast. I'm your host, Rich Bear. I want to thank my friend and mentor, George Nori, for trusting me with the show and your calls tonight. We are all the way live for the next 4 hours together. So if you're hearing me, this is happening right now. So tonight we sail into the mystic together. Coming up in just a few seconds here, writer Jack Sheehan joins us. And he's going to be a part of an unforgettable conversation about notorious marijuana kingpin Jimmy Charga, a man connected to the Medellin cartel, the New England mafia, high-stakes Vegas gambling, and the shocking murder of a federal judge. If you haven't heard the story, it is absolutely mind-blowing. So Charga allegedly worked with Pablo Escobar, gambled millions on the Vegas Strip, and stood trial in one of the most sensational crime cases in American history. Even more incredible, the man accused of pulling the trigger was Charles Harrelson. If you don't know who that is the father of actor Woody Harrelson. But this isn't just another mob story. After serving more than 2 decades in federal prison, Charga disappeared into witness protection under an assumed name until Jack Sheehan tracked him down and captured hours of candid interviews before Charga's death. Tonight, we're stepping into the hidden world of crime, power, corruption, loyalty, fear, and the secrets men finally tell when they believe that they're running out of time. Then, later tonight, we are doing open lines, and I want to go somewhere with you. I want to go somewhere huge. Why now? Why are governments around the world suddenly acknowledging unidentified craft, unexplained aerial phenomena, and the possibility that humanity may not be alone? So is disclosure really happening? Is this a smokescreen? What changed? Does it challenge your faith? Does it strengthen it or force you to rethink what it means to be human altogether? What have you seen in your own life that suddenly feels like vindication, or maybe you see it in a different light of everything now being revealed? Are we dealing with advanced tech here? Visitors from somewhere else? Visitors from somewhere interdimensional? Or something that we still completely misunderstand? Tonight, we're opening up the phone lines to you. I want to talk to you. Let's open the conversation, because I have almost nothing else in my Instagram feed right now. So it's taken over, and I think it should take over Coast to Coast too. Why not? Strap in. Coast to Coast AM starts right now. I want to spend some time with Jack Sheehan here. So what we're going to do is we're going to take a quick break, and then we're going to get right into it as we go into Coast to Coast AM.
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0: Welcome back to Coast AM. I'm your host, Rich Barra, and our guest, Jack Sheehan. Well, he's been a teacher and a writer his entire career. He has published 35 books on a large variety of subjects, biographies, histories, travel, sports, crime, entertainment. He determined years ago that he didn't want to be pigeonholed. Well, he did a good job there as a certain type of writer. So he's written any good story that comes his way. I've heard him on with George Knapp, who is another one of my heroes here. And it's just an honor to have Jack Sheehan on the show. Hey, Jack, nice to meet you.
1: Nice to meet you, Rich. Thanks so much.
0: So 35 books, and what we're going to get into a little bit tonight is it was kind of inspired. I asked them to find you. I was watching the Crime Families documentary on Netflix. I don't know if you've seen that, but it was very, very thorough. And the Vegas ties, the Vegas lore, it seems to be, to me anyway, they kind of gloss over that stuff, but there is some real deep ties to the Las Vegas Strip and really the building of Las Vegas in general, correct?
1: No doubt about it. As my friend and subject of a book, Perry Thomas, a banker who financed a lot of those transactions from the underworld, has famously said, we would never have grown as a city without the mob, and we would have been dead on arrival if we hadn't driven them out of town. And Perry was a wonderful subject for a book. It's called The Quiet Kingmaker of Las Vegas. Mm. And he was the banker who dealt with Jimmy Hoffa and the Teamsters Central States Pension Fund. He dealt with Mo Dalitz and Meyer Lansky and Johnny Roselli and some of these well-known crime figures from the 50s, 60s, and 70s. And then he also transitioned into the Wall Street group, the Michael Milkins. Obviously, he was a mentor to Steve Wynn. And so, yeah, the mob is hugely part of Las Vegas history. I don't think it's very prevalent today, I'm proud to say.
0: Well, let me back up just a little bit. Since you've written so many books, what first drew you into this as a subject? I know you are a Vegas resident, correct?
1: For 50 years, but I grew up in the Pacific Northwest. I went to college.

0: discotheques always, looking for female companionship.
1: 76, that would be discotheque time, right?
0: Yeah,
1: 1976.
0: it was.
1: I haven't heard that term in a minute.
0: Paul Anka had a club called Jubilation, named after one of his hit songs, and that was the really popular disco. And I was single back then, so I went there a lot. And the thing about Shagra was what I would hear about him and his gambling exploits and the big money golf games he was in. I would hear what an interesting guy he was and these astronomical amounts of money he played golf for and gambled at Caesars. But nobody ever saw him. So he was kind of a creature of the night, and he became far more interesting to me than the more mob-oriented guys. Jimmy
1: Like
0: Shagra was.
1: he's part of the legend of Las Vegas. So you heard about him, but you didn't see him in your travels. So that made it more all the more interesting to you.
0: Exactly. His name would pop up in the paper. You'd hear people talk about how he won or lost $2 million in a golf game at Las Vegas Country Club. And I've been a lifelong competitive golfer, so that interested me even more. And then, of course, he became really well known nationally when the federal judge, John H. Wood, nicknamed Maximum John, was murdered in San Antonio, Texas, this weekend on Memorial Weekend of 1979. And not surprisingly, I guess, he was murdered in his driveway on the very day that Jimmy Shagra's drug trial was scheduled to start. And so, of course, that became a national story. It was the first time that a federal judge had been assassinated, and especially one that was so high profile for all the drug trials that he conducted. And that story started to get bigger and bigger. And of course, being a writer, and I think back then I was even writing a column for the Las Vegas Review Journal, like a weekly column. So I was paying really close attention. I was also teaching writing and literature at UNLV. I had two different jobs going at that time. And I was just so intrigued with everything about Las Vegas that I gobbled up all these stories. I knew everything I could find out about Bugsy Siegel and Virginia Hill and the early mob guys of the 40s, 50s, and 60s. And then you would watch from year to year the town grow like crazy, transition into let's say a classier place than it was in the mid 70s, that big hotels started to be constructed with the MGM Grand in 1973. That became a five-star first-class hotel, and it became the talk of the town. And then many, many years later, Steve Wynn built the Mirage, and that was on the cover of Time and Newsweek. And so I, as a pretty close observer of Las Vegas and someone who was writing about it constantly, either in newspaper columns or books, when I finally had the opportunity to find and interview Jimmy Shagra, I was really excited because I had been intrigued by him for a long time. I can t
1: But
0: quickly
1: you kind
0: tell
1: of had
0: you,
1: to hunt him down out of obscurity, didn't you?
0: I did. He had never, nobody knew where he lived. I knew somebody did, and that somebody was Oscar Goodman, who had been his attorney in the drug trials and the later murder trial of the judge. But Oscar, at that time, in 2006, which is when your friend George Knapp and I were working on a television pilot called True Vegas. And George has been a friend of mine 40 some years. We've worked
1: One of the
0: together
1: best to
0: on.
1: ever do it, as far as I'm concerned.
0: Oh yeah, he's terrific. He's terrific. He's the best we've got in Las Vegas, I'll tell you that. But George is an investigative journalist. I'm just a storyteller. The fact that I stumbled onto Shagra was, I suppose, a certain amount of persistence and a lot of luck, because I called Mayor Goodman in his office, and I'd interviewed him on other stories. And I said, I really would like to get a phone interview with Jimmy about all of his gambling and his big money golf games. We were kind of focused on that right then. I said, is he still alive? I mean, I just didn't know. He goes, Well, yeah.

0: Like he's not only alive, he's out of prison. And I was shocked to hear that. And I said, how did he manage that? Wasn't he sentenced to life without? And Oscar said, yeah, he sure was. But Oscar's opinion was it was a combination of a early stage lung cancer. So there's a sympathy factor. I'm thinking, not thinking of the right word, that went into releasing him. And Oscar suspects he also rolled on a couple unsolved crimes
1: Ah,
0: the
1: okay.
0: government. So anyway, I ended up finding out that he was living in Mesa, Arizona,
1: Hey,
0: in
1: right down the street
0: Detroit.
1: from me.
0: Oh, are you near there? Okay, good.
1: I'm about 3 blocks from Mesa. I'm in Gilbert.
0: Well, good for you. I'll be darned. So anyway, I got through his attorneys in El Paso. I kind of bluffed them on a phone call, and I said, I really just want to talk to Jimmy about golf and gambling and his time in Las Vegas. Of course, in the back of my mind, I knew what I wanted to ask him, but I wasn't about to tell them that. And they said, well, no, we assume you want to talk to him about his criminal activity. And I guess I half lied and said, no, I'm just interested in the golf and the gambling. And the woman attorney in San Antonio said, let me get him on the phone, see if he's willing to talk to you. And I said, well, tell him that I know all of his golfing buddies, Billy Walters and Doyle Brunson and all these big Jack Binion. I know all the guys he gambled with. They're friends of mine. And so we could have a really interesting conversation. The next day, she put Jimmy on the phone with me. I liked him right off the get-go because he was funny and smart. And he loved the fact that I was a lifelong competitive golfer and that I knew all of his golfing buddies and I knew
1: Ah, that's a
0: Vegas.
1: good in. A golf is a good
0: So,
1: in.
0: yeah, it has been throughout my career. And so we established a kind of rapport. And I said, you know, we've got a film crew. We're working on a television pilot. Is there any chance I could bring my crew down to Mesa and interview you? And in his gruff voice, he said, yeah, but you got to pay me. You got to pay me a lot of money. I'm broke. And I said, what kind of money are we talking about? 10 grand. And I said, Jimmy, I'm looking for an hour or 90 minutes. 10 grand? I can't do that. So I talked him down to 2,500. And I had partners that were part of our series with George. And so we offered him 2,500. We flew down. I interviewed him on the patio of a municipal golf course in Mesa. I can't remember the name of the course, but think of Bushwood Country Club in the movie Caddyshack. It was this was not a fancy golf course. It was kind of a municipal 18-hole golf course, very flat fairways and all that.
1: There's
0: But
1: no
0: the day
1: gambling at Bushwood, sir.
0: it was for quarters. Let's put it that way. So I'm interviewing him on the patio, and you can find video of that online. And we're both sweating like crazy, which kind of added to
1: Oh, yeah.
0: the atmosphere because it was such a hot day. And I could tell early in the interview that he was dying to tell me just how big he was as a drug smuggler and a gambler and a golfer and all that. And so it just kind of it was a really easy interview because I had probably, like you would, I had a dozen questions for him. And after I'd gotten through about five, we'd used up an hour. But he was eloquent and smart. He had a sense of humor. We just kind of bonded over the Vegas connection and the golf connection. So the hour was up, and I said, let me buy you lunch. He goes, absolutely. So we go in, bought him a cheeseburger and a milkshake. And I said, you know, if you don't mind, I'd like to carry on the conversation a little longer. We won't be too long, but I ended up getting another hour and a half. And during that hour and a half, I got him to talk about the murder of Judge Wood, how he got his start as a drug. I mean, all of a sudden, Pandora's box opened up, and this guy, I could tell, was just, a banquet of information. And a colorful storyteller. And after we flew home, I remember we had a bottle of champagne on the plane. We all toasted because my film crew said, oh my God, that guy's the most interesting person we've ever filmed. And I said, yeah, he's got to be in my top three or four. And so we
1: Wow.
0: fly home and we're all kind of celebrating. And shortly thereafter, I had a meeting with a lot of my friends and we made a deal with Shagra. Living at the time under the assumed name of James Madrid in the Federal Witness Protection Program, and we paid him a significant amount of money. We paid off a $40,000 credit card bill. We offered him $5,000 a month for his ongoing cooperation to be interviewed only by me on camera. And we did that up until nearly 2 years later when he finally died of lung cancer.
1: There's something that you brought up that I think intrigues a lot of us. And maybe we need to even spend a little bit of time here, but I want to hear about all the confessions and things you heard too. There's something romantic about the underbelly of Las Vegas. There's something romantic about the mob itself. And it seems like a lot of these guys that reach a certain point in the mob have a bit of charisma that is a little hard to resist for some of us. Yeah. In fact, a lot of them are getting away with murder per your conversation. So what do you think it is about what the mob stands for, where it came from, that, you know, when you watch movies like Casino, is as gross as that movie is, and same thing with Goodfellas, you still have an eye for it's like, wow, what a life. You know, I can't deny that part of me watches that and thinks, it's like being a little bit of a rock star, isn't it?
0: Yeah, absolutely. But let's take Shagra specifically. You cannot run a international drug smuggling ring for 10 years without being a pretty smart cookie. You have to have leadership skills, administrative skills. You have to have kind of a dark heart to constantly be breaking the law and risking the lives of your own crew and other people who might get in your way. And so, and if you'd look at somebody, let's say like a John Gotti, or although he wasn't the smartest cookie, you look at some of these other mob figures, Meyer Lansky might've been the brightest of all of them. He was a brilliant mathematician and bookkeeper. And he's the guy who formed the National Crime Commission and put the five mafia families together. So if you look at the brightest guys in the history of the American mafia, Meyer Lansky's at the top. Lucky Luciano's right there with him. But those two guys organized criminal activity around the United States and, for the large part, kept one mob boss from killing the next mob boss, although there were some people that crossed that line, including Gotti, who killed the boss of the Gambino crime family so he could become the boss. But in Shagra's case, I'm dealing with a guy from a Lebanese family and a middle-class group of Lebanese, you know, immigrants who own a carpet store in El Paso, Texas. That's the roots of him before he got involved in the drug business.
1: Ah, the American dream. All right, when we come back, let's talk about Jimmy Shagra. Let's talk about that empire that he built, and let's find out what launched Vegas into the world of crime, and then what's happened to really rid the world of crime in Las Vegas. We're going to get into all that when we come back with our guest Jack Sheehan on Coast to Coast AM.

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1: From the KFGO News Center, I'm Tommy Fox. The federal government now has until June 4th to provide final written responses to the shooting deaths of Renee Good and Alex Preddy by ICE agents during Operation Metro Surge in Minneapolis. The state and county are suing the federal government for information that led to their deaths and the way it unfolded. The federal government has shared little about the shootings. Good was shot and killed January 7th. Preddy was shot and killed 2.5 weeks later. A Florida-based company is seeking approval from South Dakota regulators to build a $174 million battery energy storage system that would capture excess energy from the electrical grid and release it at times of increased demand. The project would be located on 53 acres within the existing Crown Ridge Wind Energy Project, 13 miles northeast of Watertown. The facility would consist of lithium-ion battery cell modules kept in up to 150 cabinets that look like shipping containers. The application says each cabinet would not exceed 25 feet in height. The site would also include a 20-foot-high sound wall along the northwest corner. The Public Utilities Commission will hold a public input meeting about the project July 1st in Waverly. The company hopes to have the project in operation by May of 2028. Cargo Amvets has displayed new artwork on the outside of its downtown facility. Local artist Kim Jory did all four existing murals outside the building, with each representing a branch of the military. Jory was then commissioned by the John Greenlee family to do a fifth Freedom Is Not Free mural, which was unveiled to the public on Thursday evening. Greenlee was a United States Air Force first lieutenant killed in South Vietnam in an air crash. He is listed as killed in action, body not recovered. The new mural was officially installed yesterday morning.
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1: KFGO Weather Center forecast from meteorologist Tom Szymanski. Today, mostly cloudy with a chance for sprinkles early this morning, then decreasing clouds with a high of 67 and west winds at 7 to 17 miles per hour. Tonight, partly cloudy with a low of 49. Tomorrow, mostly sunny with a high of 80. Memorial Day, mostly sunny with a high of 86 and a low of 56 degrees. And Tuesday, mostly sunny with a high of 88. 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
1: Boy, I sure did love The Sopranos until the finale. Our guest today, Jack Sheehan, he has written a book about mobster, mob-adjacent Vegas legend Jimmy Charga. And we were kind of talking about the mob, the kind of the romantic notion, even though it's kind of surly and violent and stuff, that somehow it kind of captures people's imaginations. I am still trying to struggle that. Why do you think that is, Jack? Why do you think that we see movies like Goodfellas or watch The Sopranos? It's like, oh, that might be a cool life, even though you see that it is terrible.
2: Well, you know, that's a good question. It's probably need a much smarter man than me to answer that question. But everybody I talk to says their favorite thing to watch is true crime documentaries
1: or true
2: crime series. And we've, you know, if you look at some of the most famous people in the last 50 years, they're the worst among us. They're Ted Bundy. It's, you know, the clown John Wayne Gacy in Chicago, who murdered 40 young men. It's the Unabomber, Jeffrey Dahmer. I mean, the list goes on of these people that become lionized because they do the most horrific things. I guess it's fascination with the devil. We may worship.
1: Yeah, it's not like we are worshiping the crime, but we are somehow involved in all the details, like all the people that go to sleep watching Forensic Files. Like, that's almost soothing to them to go to sleep to. I find that kind of interesting. Or like the Netflix, the Dahmer story on Netflix, or the Menendez brothers. It's like we get way involved in that. In fact, I'm guilty of it too. I listen to Crime Junkie all the time. It's the best cut podcast in the country. And the details, maybe it's that we are, maybe it's hopeful. Maybe that we're so far away ourselves from doing something that unspeakable that we're just fascinated by how the human heart can turn off and do something like that. I don't know. I got to hope for that side.
2: The unimaginable is fascinating. And I can give you an example. When we were, my friends and I were talking about buying the life rights for Chagra, and I was going to write a screenplay, and we were going to do all these things. I held a luncheon at the Triple George restaurant right across from the Mob Museum downtown. And I invited a lot of successful businessmen to come. And when I invited them, I said, I just want you to meet, I want you to hear about a new story I'm working on. And these are guys I'd known for a long time, and they were all very successful, wonderful guys. And I had Jimmy Chagra and his wife seated in the room before everybody else came in. And of course, nobody knew who this couple was, but they came in one after another. And then I said, you know, I brought you here because I recently did an interview down in Arizona, and I'm gonna show you a film clip of it, 5 or 6 minutes. And so I start to show the interview with Jimmy Chagra. And one by one, these guys are starting to look at the guy sitting two down from him, and they realize that Jimmy Chagra is among us, sitting in the room, and they were blown away. They were coming up to him and, oh my God, I remember hearing about you. I'm so glad you're still alive and you got out of prison and blah, blah, blah. And every one of those guys in the room, without exception, wanted to participate in this project from that time on. So they knew that this notorious character had allegedly paid to have a federal judge killed, was a huge marijuana smuggler, but that didn't bother them at all. They treated him like he was a sports star when they finally met him that day.
1: It's wild. I mean, we're still like that. Think about all the people that are behind Luigi, who murdered the insurance guy in cold blood, right on the streets of New York. The people are still fascinated. They back him. It's wild what we do. Well, when we come back, let's take a quick break and let's get into what you found out from Jimmy Shagra when you talked to him, the confessions, because I still don't know, based on where we're going, is what he actually admitted to regarding the murder of that federal judge. And we will get into that. It's the crime junkie version of Coast to Coast when we come back on Coast to Coast AM.
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0: Welcome back to Coast AM. I'm your host, Rich Barra. Our guest, Jack Sheehan, and we're talking about mobster. I think I can throw that around loosely enough. Vegas legend Jimmy Chagra. And so give us a little bit of an idea now that we know that he had sort of built this marijuana empire. Give me a little insight on how he was able to accomplish that with, as he discussed it with you, when he was sort of kind of, maybe bragging a little bit about his accomplishments post getting out of jail.
1: He definitely climbed the ladder to the status he achieved by the end. But his older brother, Lee Chagra, ironically, was a criminal defense attorney who specialized in drug cases. And Lee Chagra was like number one out of his class at UT, University of Texas Law School. He was the good son and Jimmy was the bad son. I allude to them as Cain and Abel. And Lee had always told Jimmy, you know, I represent drug dealers and they're bad guys. And if you ever become one, I'll never talk to you again. And sadly, Lee did go over to the dark side late in his career and it ended up getting him murdered. But Jimmy's start as a dealer was another American story, but a guy he'd gone through basic training with in the Army, and Jimmy just was in the reserves for a couple of years, I think, was a heroic Vietnam fighter pilot named Pete Krachewski. And when Pete got back from Vietnam to the United States, he couldn't get a job. We didn't treat our Vietnam veterans very well back then. And he ended up hanging out with a bunch of what he called trust fund hippies in Aspen, Colorado. These were young people in their 20s who were smoking a lot of weed. They had wealthy parents. And they told Pete Krachewski when he hung out with them, you know, the weed on the West Coast isn't very good. It's crap. If we could get really good weed, we would pay top dollar for it. And with that piece of information, Pete Krachewski found his way to El Paso, Texas, and to meet his bilingual Spanish-speaking buddy, Jimmy Chagra. And he talked Jimmy into going to Mexico and seeing if they could find the highest quality marijuana they could. And Pete said, we'll rent a plane. I'll fly the plane back. We'll fly whatever we can get in the plane back to Aspen, and we'll make a lot of money. And they did exactly that. They found a great quality of marijuana in a warehouse that they purchased for $4 a pound. They flew it in back roads and under the radar up to Aspen, Colorado, and they turned it over for $100 to $125 a pound. And on that first flight, these two guys, both of them broke, made $85,000. This is in 1970. So you could, with inflation, you can multiply that by four or five in today's dollars. They basically hit mega bucks, if you will, in their first trip. And as Jimmy told me, he said,
0: that got the taste for it at that point.
1: Yeah, Jimmy said, his words were, that was the day a smuggler was born. And from there, he just was fascinated, hooked on the money, hooked on the challenge, hooked on the idea that he had to beat the government and outsmart them. And his empire grew steadily to the point where near the end, he had four freighter ships. He owned like six planes. He had the East Coast covered. He had the West Coast covered. And he was making $10 million a month. And a lot of it was gambled on the crap tables and the 21 tables.
0: Well, yeah, I mean, remember how this ends, where he tells you he's broke and he wants to ask you for $10,000 for an interview.
1: Exactly right, yeah.
0: That got squandered along the way pretty staggering way, sounds like.
1: The government, I've read a lot of reports, the government found over $100 million in various accounts that they seized when Chagra was convicted.
0: Mm. That's a staggering amount.
1: Yeah, again, you gotta figure inflation. It's like $500 million in today's money.
0: No wonder the Wynn hotels are so nice.
1: Yeah, believe me, he stayed in the nicest suites at Caesars. He even, it's part of the legend, he had Frank Sinatra moved out of the Frank Sinatra suite when he was headlining at Caesars Palace.
0: So he could stay there?
1: He said, if you don't give me that suite, I'm not coming. And they told Sinatra they had an asbestos problem in the walls of that suite, and they moved him so Jimmy and his posse could move in there.
0: That's actually the most shocking thing I've heard you say so far.
1: It's pretty funny, really.
0: That's wild. Okay, so now, are you a little, I mean, maybe this is probably, you're probably beyond this, but are you a little frightened to get this close to somebody that's got that many ties, that maybe you might hear something that you're not supposed to know?
1: You know, I've had some strange phone calls over the last several years. Jimmy actually threatened me one night. The two of us were talking, and he wanted an advance on the monthly payments we were giving him. And I said, no, we gave you an advance 2 months ago. We're not going to do that again. And he looked at me with a really scary look, and he said, do you know who you're talking to? I said, yeah, you're my friend Jimmy Shagger. Get off the pedestal. You know, I just kind of called his bluff, and he kind of laughed it off. But I've had a few strange calls over
0: the
1: years.
0: So you see the pit, you see the dark heart that you talk about when that happens, right?
1: Yeah, he was a very complicated man. That's the easiest adjective to use about him. He was a loving father. I interviewed his son. I interviewed his daughter. I interviewed his cousins. He was very good to his family. They knew what he was doing, but, you know, they would visit him in prison. And he had one daughter that she would spend all of her Saturdays visiting him because she had like 6 hours in prison. And I asked her, she was really fascinating. Her name is Chilla. I asked her, I said, what would you do for 6 hours? She said, we'd talk for about an hour and then we'd put on Sinatra or Frank Damone or Vic Damone or Dean Martin, and we would dance. And I love that, because in a movie, that's a scene I would put in there, is this criminal father serving life in prison, dancing with his daughter because he misses her and he loves her, and the music is perfect and all that. There was a lot of things to like about Shagra and a lot of things to be fearful of.
0: Well, let's get into the fearful things. So what sort of crimes did he allegedly commit? And we've got callers to take, but I want to get to the murder of that judge too. Maybe we should skip right to that.
1: Tied directly
0: to Jimmy.
1: Well, obviously Charles Harrelson was convicted of first degree murder and served 27 years in prison and died in the Supermax prison in 2008. So he's convicted of killing the judge. Now, I've been asked many times, do you think he did kill him? I don't know. I mean, I wasn't there. There was all I can tell you is a jury of his peers thought he killed him, and there was a ton of evidence. Woody Harrelson has said that he didn't, that he was framed. And
0: that also makes sense.
1: Yeah, of course. And Oscar Goodman told me one time, I don't think Harrelson killed the judge. And he mentioned some other vague name. And Jimmy's response to that question was, as I recall it, I don't care who killed the judge. I was glad he was dead. And Jimmy's wife was convicted and spent 16 years in prison and died in prison of ovarian cancer. Her role was that she took a bag of money and walked it from the Dunes Hotel to the Jockey Club to give to Harrelson's wife as payment for the murder of the judge, and it was $250,000. And Liz Shagra confessed to that. Joanne Shagra, Charles' wife, admitted that she took a huge amount of money for her husband. But, you know, in other moments, they would say, well, Jimmy was just paying off a gambling debt. If you ask my opinion, I'd say it's highly likely that Harrelson was the man who killed the judge. But I don't know that for a fact. And there are important people who dispute that.
0: So the judge himself, tell me a little bit more about the judge, Judge John Wood, that got murdered.
1: He's an interesting character. How do you get the name Maximum John? Well, it's because during the Vietnam era, when President Nixon was appointing a lot of federal judges, Nixon hated war protesters, hippies, marijuana smokers. So every time he had a chance to choose a judge for a certain district in the country, he would pick somebody that was anti-drug and a very strict sentencer. And so Judge Wood was constantly almost over-sentencing people. The famous story is there was a college kid from some college in Texas that got caught with what we used to call a lid of marijuana, basically a baggie of marijuana, maybe, I don't know, half a pound or 8 ounces, whatever they got in those little bags. He was convicted of having that in his dorm room. And he goes in front of the judge, and the judge sentenced him to 6 months in jail for simple possession, and which was ridiculous. And the kid hung himself in his cell 3 days after the sentence was given. And somebody in the press came to Judge Wood and said, "Do you feel bad about giving this college kid 6 months and now he's dead?" And Judge Wood's very calm reply was, "I sentenced him to 6 months. He gave himself the death penalty."
2: Mm.
1: I mean, that's pretty cold.
2: I'd say so.
1: Yeah. So, you know, there was every reason that Jimmy wouldn't like Judge Wood, whether he actually paid for the killing or not. All I can tell you is several people were convicted, and Jimmy was acquitted on that charge because Oscar Goodman, in his words, pulled off the greatest defense in his career.
0: What was he found guilty of?
1: Drug smuggling, money laundering, and RICO organized crime statutes. In other words, leading a team of criminals, racketeering influence, corrupt organization, RICO. He was convicted on those three counts and sentenced to life in prison. And while he was in prison, he then gets called to a Florida courtroom and tried for the murder of Judge Wood. And even though his wife and Charles Harrelson and Joanne Harrelson had been convicted in Texas of their involvement in the murder of Judge Wood, Jimmy was acquitted. That's too long a story to go into tonight, but it's Oscar Goodman's greatest victory in a courtroom, as he told me several times.
0: Oh, because he was not found guilty of that.
1: He was not found guilty of that, but he was still serving life without, when the term I was looking for earlier was he got a compassionate release because he had early stage lung cancer. And he also probably rolled on one or two other crimes. And the government finally felt, you know, this guy's served a lot of time. He's not going to get in too much trouble from the. And he, this is a funny note, Rich. In the mobile home park where he was living, his rent was $250 a month. We were paying him $5,000 a month for his cooperation. Two trailers down from Jimmy in Mesa was Sammy the Bull Gravano, the hitman for John Gotti.
0: I've bumped into a few of those family members here in the, but they're kind of proud of it. They don't really hold back.
1: No, well, and Jimmy was, he couldn't wait to tell me his life of crime. You know, that was his legacy. And he wanted people, just like some serial killers, they want to be known as the worst of the worst. Jimmy wanted to be known as the biggest drug smuggler in the world.
0: He wanted the prolificness of his accomplishments to get out there. Okay, let's do this. Let's take some calls for you. Let's open up the phone lines for you, Jack, and let's talk about the Vegas mob. When we come back, I want to ask, if the mob was so involved then, how are they not involved now? How did they get pushed out when we come back on Coast to Coast AM?

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8: ABC News, I'm Dave Packer. An urgent warning from emergency crews in Orange County, California, that a chemical leak coming from a large storage tank at a Garden Grove Aerospace facility could cause a spill or explosion. Orange County Fire Authority Division Chief Greg Covey.
9: That's why we extended the evacuation today in an overabundance of caution. This is highly volatile, it's highly toxic, and it's highly flammable.
8: In New York City, one person dead, dozens injured by an explosion at a Staten Island shipyard. Tulsi Gabbard says she's resigning from her position as Director of National Intelligence, citing her husband's cancer diagnosis. Despite some engine problems, SpaceX tested its 408-foot Starship Friday. It splashed down in the Gulf as planned. That sinkhole that fouled up air travel at New York's LaGuardia Airport and beyond has been fixed. Good news for what's shaping to be one of, if not the busiest, Memorial Day travel weekend on record. This is ABC News. British authorities say they've interviewed a woman who claims she was trafficked to one of the homes of Britain's former Prince Andrew. ABC foreign correspondent Marcus Moore.
10: While Andrew has not commented on this specific case, he has consistently denied all wrongdoing. The prince was arrested last February for suspected misconduct in public office. He was questioned for hours and then released. His arrest came after emails published in the Epstein files appeared to show Andrew had forwarded government information to Epstein while he was the trade envoy for the UK government back in 2010. His brother King Charles removing all of Andrew's titles last year over the scandal surrounding his friendship with Epstein.
8: And a passing to note.
11: I stand alone, don't need anyone, cause I'm Rob, just came to have fun.
8: Rapper Rob Bass, half of the duo Rob Bass and DJ Easy Rock, best known for their hit It Takes Two, has died. Bass, who had just celebrated his 59th birthday after a battle with cancer, the music partner Easy Rock died in 2014. Dave Packer, ABC News.
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1: Our guest for the first part of the show here, Jack Sheehan, and all of his books, he has 35 of them, all of his things, his website's all linked up at Coast to Coast AM. And Jack, I was thinking about the story you were telling, and why is this not a movie yet? Have you thought about that?
2: I can't say much, but I think it's going to end up being a three-hour documentary, a four- or five-part true crime series, and, with luck, a movie, because I've written a full-length screenplay on it. And it's I don't want to give you the long answer, but I took about 15 years off this project to basically write a ton of books. And we're raising kids. I'm a late dad. And so I had my kids in a private high school, and, you know, life took over. And then I got back at it right around COVID. And that's when I did about 20 other interviews with important people in the story, his son, his daughter, his pilot, other smugglers, attorneys, experts on the whole drug scene. And now we have together about 30 hours that's ready to go. And let me just say, I'm very optimistic that we'll have something done before the end of the year or early next year.
1: Before we go to a break here, one of the things we haven't talked about is this story of the drug empire and how Jimmy got involved with Pablo Escobar.
2: Well, it was actually the Medellin cartel. I guess Escobar would have been a young man when Jimmy first got involved, but Colombia had great marijuana and Mexico had great marijuana. And so it just became a source for them of really good drugs. And if you're going to get involved in a foreign country, sooner or later, you're going to have to pay off the federales and the cops, or they're going to bust you. And Jimmy was really good at making friends with these officials who were going to, you know, put him in prison. And he was able to do this. It's part of his genius and his charm that for 9 years, he was able to import, I don't know how many tons of marijuana from south of the border. And so along the way, he befriended a lot of these guys, and they were getting their cut. Everybody was getting their 10% or their 15%. And as long as people were making money, they were okay with whatever Jimmy was doing, because these were not wealthy countries. I mean, Colombia and the areas of Mexico they were working, there were a lot of really poor people. And if they could make a really nice score of helping this smuggler acquire his goods, they were willing to do it.
1: There's something about when people get power, which sounds like Jimmy amassed some of it, as being a drug lord and then having an addiction like gambling on the side of it, that is always the downfall. When we come back, I want to take calls. If you're thinking about asking a question, anything about the mob in general, our phone lines are open to you. We're going to take a quick break and come back with some of your calls and get some answers on where those two things kind of meet, and then the rise and the fall, because there's always a fall. There's always a comeuppance when we come back on Coast to Coast AM.
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0: Welcome back to Coast AM. I'm your host, Rich Barra. Our guest tonight, Jack Sheeran. We're talking about mobster Jimmy Chagra. Las Vegas ran one of the biggest dope smuggling operations in the U.S. and just a legendary gambler in Vegas. What ultimately was what got him caught ultimately?
1: I think when Lee Chagra was murdered in his office, his law office in San Antonio, the government went in and yellow taped the office and went through all the records. And as I mentioned earlier, Lee had gotten involved in the bookkeeping aspect of Jimmy's operation because it was so huge. Lee was a gambler himself. And when Jimmy started making, $5, $10 million a month, Lee was drawn over to the dark side and said, I like to gamble too, and you need my expertise, and you're my brother, and I'll protect you, and I'll keep the records. And so the government went in and confiscated all the business records of these drug transactions. And within 2-3 months, Jimmy's was indicted on all these charges. And it was basically Lee's murder that brought down the empire.
0: So you're saying,

0: Coast to Coast AM. Nice to talk to you.
1: Hi, thanks for picking my call. I've got a, it's kind of maybe not a question so much as I just want to share a story. And then my question would actually be if I could get any information on, you know, verification or such of my story. But I have a kind of an interesting story about my grandfather, and you know, he was a Sicilian. And when you go to Chicago and you're Sicilian, you're basically running liquor, beer, whatever, through Canada for Capone. And I know that's
0: your grandfather worked for Al Capone?
1: Yeah.
0: Essentially?
1: Yeah. Mm-hmm.
0: And you said you were looking for verification of that story?
1: No, not necessarily, but let me tell my story, and then you'll see how it might be, you know, I want to verify. But so, you know, he went through north of Chicago, and he went through a little small town here and fell in love with it, and bought real estate every time he came through the town on his way to Canada, you know, bootlegging. And so one evening, it was my grandmother's birthday, and my grandfather had to go to work. And it was just a terrible fight because it was Valentine's Day. And you can imagine, you know, a woman on Valentine's Day and her birthday getting, you know, deserted by her husband. So we got in a big fight. And this is, a lot of this is family lore, and a lot of this I do have verified, and a lot of I don't. But so we got in a big fight, and my grandfather went to work, and he was late. But that was good because when we arrived, everybody was dead. It was St. Valentine's Day massacre.
0: Oh.
1: So he went into hiding. Then, you know, after Capone died, Mr. Aguilar took over, and he and my grandfather were good friends. And so he kind of got ownership of the small town in, you know, the Midwest here that he went through. But my grandfather, you know, loved this little town. And he, you know, developed a really nice street here that's all pedestrian and, real, you know, connects the, you know, the school with the political faction of our city. And he didn't want to, he was given like the, whatever title of Don of this town. But he didn't want to be involved with like hookers or, you know, the heroin or whatever, because he never really wanted that spot. He was just, you know, incidentally came there. So he asked permission to go a different route. And, you know, this is kind of the lower part, but he was granted it. And he focused his involvement or his business in investing in real estate. And he did really well. And you know, he was in trouble with some of the other players for not wanting to go that other route. But I like to give him credit. Now, this is my made-up part, but I like to, you know, think that maybe he inspired other people in the business to invest in real estate, and perhaps maybe that's how Las Vegas became so, invested in.
0: Oh, so you think that maybe the influence of going clean, as it were, they saw Vegas an opportunity for real estate and hotels and all that too, and maybe that was inspired a bit by what your grandfather decided to do. Ask permission to like not get involved in the other stuff, but move into real estate. Well, Jack, what do you say to all that?
2: Well, there's no simple answer to how we, if you will, cleanse the town of mob money and gradually became the darling of Wall Street. I'll mention one hotel that was significant. That was the Circus Hotel. And two guys named Bill Bennett and Bill Pennington took over the lease of that hotel from mob money. And they had a distinctly different attitude than some of the higher scale hotels. They wanted to get the dollar player and the slot machine player in their hotel. And they basically gave away the rooms for $15 or $20 a night. And they packed the hotel night after night, year after year. And Circus Hotel became the darling of Wall Street. The stock went to the moon once it was taken over by corporate America. And Bill Bennett and Pennington were the first two guys on the strip to be listed in the Forbes 400 wealthiest men in America. And it's because they understood

0: that there are a lot more dollar players, going through America than the $20 players, and they cater to them. It's funny that the great
1: that was probably the big buffet, the start of the big free buffet, too, right?
0: That was part of it, and they had a big parking lot for mobile homes, so people that were traveling around the country visiting various cities, they could park their mobile home and stay for a week, eat at the buffet, lose $30 or $40 at the gaming tables. But that was a revolutionary takeover when Bennett and Pennington took Circus Circus, and it made people think along a different mindset.
1: That makes sense.
0: That we didn't really need mob money all the time. We just need hardworking people with common sense and good business instincts to come up with better ideas.
1: I think that's what my my next question that seems to puzzle me is, like, how does a mob or a town that was really being built by and run by the mob end up not being run by the mob?
0: Well, I think the disappearance of Jimmy Hoffa is a significant factor there. He disappeared in 1975. They've still never found his body. And he was in control of the Central States Teamsters Pension Fund, which was the money behind a lot of the development on the Strip and in downtown Las Vegas in those years of the 60s and 70s. And Howard Hughes moving into the Desert Inn for 4 years and buying six major hotels while he was at the Desert Inn, that cleaned up the image of Las Vegas being a mob town, because Hughes back then was thought of as the wealthiest man in the world, or one of them. And not everybody knew that he had long hair and long fingernails and toenails. They knew he was a mysterious guy who'd set world flying records, produced some successful movies, had glamorous girlfriends like Ava Gardner and Katharine Hepburn. And that's what they knew about Howard Hughes. And with Perry Thomas, the banker I mentioned earlier, Perry helped him negotiate the purchase of six Las Vegas hotels that were primarily financed by the mob. And now all of a sudden they're owned by, kind of quietly owned by, this wealthy, brilliant businessman. So you have to, in the conversion of Las Vegas from mob money to corporate money, Hughes is a big part of that story.
1: You know, you bring up something interesting, too. Didn't Martin Scorsese also direct the Howard Hughes movie with Leonardo DiCaprio?
0: I think he did. You're right.
1: Yeah, so he did that. He did Casino. Yeah. He did Goodfellas. Yeah. So he's definitely romantically drawn to that life, too, and shown that underbelly. How accurate do you think Casino was, that movie?
0: Fairly. I'm not a big fan of that movie. I thought it was kind of cheesy myself, but I'm not a film critic. Maybe I know too much, but they had some.
1: That's dangerous, my friend. Dangerous.
0: Yeah. they had some things right. They had the fact that Tony Spilotro and his brother were snatched and murdered and tortured and buried in an Indiana cornfield in 1986. They had that part right. They had the fact that Spilotro had an affair with Rosenthal's wife, played by Sharon Stone. They had that part right, but a lot of it was Hollywood, Hollywood doing their thing. Overall, it was a popular movie. I guess I don't like the fact that a lot of people think that movie defines Las Vegas, because I don't think it does at all.
1: What about the Bugsy Siegel movie with Warren Beatty?
0: I like the movie. Warren liked it because it's how he met his wife, Annette Bening. But there are some just really erroneous stories in that movie. There's one scene in the movie where Beatty, playing Bugsy Siegel, is driving from L.A. to Las Vegas, and he pulls over in the middle of the desert, and he gets out of the car and he says, "This is where we're going to build my palace, right here." Mm-hmm. That's just BS, because the Flamingo Hotel was under construction for several months.
1: Really?
0: Oh, yeah. A guy who owned the Hollywood Reporter, Wilkerson, Billy Wilkerson, had started the hotel. He owned a tabloid newspaper, The Hollywood Reporter, which was a gossip sheet that reviewed movies. That hotel was well under construction when he ran out of money, and the mob, it was under Meyer Lansky with his buddy Bugsy Siegel, was able to infuse a ton of money into the hotel. So Bugsy comes into town on his high horse, appearing everywhere in public, which the mob doesn't like. And he's misspending a lot of this, the millions of dollars of money that were being invested in building the hotel. And he paid with his life because they murdered him, you know, 6 months after the hotel opened. They murdered him in Virginia Hill's living room in Beverly Hills. They put about 9 bullets in his body. And then other mobsters moved in and took over the Flamingo from then. But you have to look at the takeover from the mob to corporate America as really a sequence of several events over a period of about 20 to 25 years.
1: Well, a lot of people will tell you that there's not much of a difference between corporate America and the mob.
0: Very good. I like your attitude.
1: Not that I'm an anarchist. I'm just saying. It is interesting. I'm a sort of visual person when you speak about these times, and I keep on flashing back the world that you're describing against what I know of is Vegas today, with the Sphere being up and F1 going through the streets. And even what I'm hearing from, just kind of reading things, that maybe Vegas outpriced its customer here lately, because there's nobody giving away hotel rooms for $15 a night right now.
0: No,
1: in fact, that's a surcharge on every menu that they don't even tell you what the surcharge is for. I was watching somebody say, when you go to eat a meal in Vegas, at the bottom of the menu, they got a little asterisk and like, we can charge you, $15-$20 is a surcharge, and that's nothing. You're not getting anything for that. That's just what we do. That's just Las Vegas. And people have caught into that because people have YouTube and they have Instagram, and they look for people to kind of give them insight. And I hear that the traffic in Las Vegas as of recently is a little light.
0: Well, I think you're on to something, and that's certainly a topic of discussion among the people who make the bigger decisions in town. The price of gas, of course, is hurting everybody, and it's certainly hurting people who don't want to. I bought gas this morning. It's $5.30 a gallon here.
1: Ooh.
0: And, it's $6 and something in California. So we're going to have to do some adjusting to meet the times.
1: Let's loosen up those slots, Jack. Let's loosen up those slots. All right. We do have calls for you. When we come back, let's talk about this. Let's get into the mob, the history of Las Vegas. Kind of fascinating. Our guest, Jack Sheehan, on Coast to Coast AM. Okay.

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1: From the KFGO News Center, I'm Tommy Fox. The federal government now has until June 4th to provide final written responses to the shooting deaths of Renee Good and Alex Preddy by ICE agents during Operation Metro Surge in Minneapolis. The state and county are suing the federal government for information that led to their deaths and the way it unfolded. The federal government has shared little about the shootings. Good was shot and killed January 7th. Preddy was shot and killed 2.5 weeks later. A Florida-based company is seeking approval from South Dakota regulators to build a $174 million battery energy storage system that would capture excess energy from the electrical grid and release it at times of increased demand. The project would be located on 53 acres within the existing Crown Ridge Wind Energy Project, 13 miles northeast of Watertown. The facility would consist of lithium-ion battery cell modules kept in up to 150 cabinets that look like shipping containers. The application says each cabinet would not exceed 25 feet in height. The site would also include a 20-foot-high sound wall along the northwest corner. The Public Utilities Commission will hold a public input meeting about the project July 1st in Waverly. The company hopes to have the project in operation by May of 2028. Fargo AmVets has displayed new artwork on the outside of its downtown facility. Local artist Kim Jory did all four existing murals outside the building, with each representing a branch of the military. Jory was then commissioned by the John Greenlee family to do a fifth Freedom Is Not Free mural, which was unveiled to the public on Thursday evening. Greenlee was a United States Air Force first lieutenant killed in South Vietnam in an air crash. He is listed as killed in action, body not recovered. The new mural was officially installed yesterday morning.
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1: KFGO Weather Center forecast from meteorologist Tom Szymanski. Today, mostly cloudy with a chance for sprinkles early this morning, then decreasing clouds with a high of 67 and west winds at 7 to 17 miles per hour. Tonight, partly cloudy with a low of 49. Tomorrow, mostly sunny with a high of 80. Memorial Day, mostly sunny with a high of 86 and a low of 56 degrees. And Tuesday, mostly sunny with a high of 88. 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
1: Right here, right now, we're all the way live. Our guest tonight, Jack Sheehan. His books, he has many of them, all linked up at Coast to Coast AM. Tonight we're talking about Vegas the Mob and Jimmy Charga. And I want to get to your calls. Let's go to the wild card line. Let's say hello to Nancy in Philly. Hey, Nancy, welcome to Coast AM.
2: Hi there. I was wondering whether this Jimmy person was part of the K&A gang from Philadelphia, or perhaps part of the Dr. Snow drug ring from Philadelphia. You know, we have a lot of you know, real upstanding citizens here in Philly.
1: Sounds like it. Dr. Snow, is that, that's got to be a cocaine person, yeah?
2: Well, he was a dentist, and in his 20s in college, he and his buddies started getting high school kids to sell marijuana and then cocaine and then meth and you name it and everything.
3: To answer your question, I never heard either of those terms or those organizations, but it's possible. Jimmy liked to brag to me. He asked me where I went to college, and I said I went to the University of Oregon undergraduate. He said, did you smoke any weed in college? And I said, well, I can't tell a lie. I did a couple times. It certainly didn't become a habit. But marijuana and golf do not go together very well. I would take a big dip.
1: I don't know if Tiger Woods would agree with that, but go ahead.
3: Well, I don't know that Tiger did much weed, but he had other bad habits. But anyway, he kind of laughed at that, and he said, well, if you smoked weed in college, that was my stuff, because I had the whole Pack 8. That's how old I am. It was the Pacific 8 back then. And he said, I also had the Ivy League. And I said, well, how'd you get the Ivy League? And he said, well, that's where Patriarca comes into it, because Raymond Patriarca was the godfather of New England. And when Jimmy heard that the only way he would be able to safely bring his ships up the East Coast and drop off these huge amounts of marijuana was if he cut Patriarca's mobsters in on the deal. But and somebody advised him, don't go and meet Patriarca. He'll kill you because you'll be competition. And Jimmy was fearless. That's another thing about him. He didn't scare easily. And so he went and met Raymond Patriarca and offered him, I don't know, $10 or $15 a pound for every pound of weed that was safely taken up the walls of the East Coast Harbor outside of New England. And that partnership went on until he got arrested. It was a successful alliance with the mob for 6 or 7 years. You're in Philadelphia, and there's a very good chance he had somebody there that he was paying a commission to do that. I just have never heard those names.
1: It is kind of fascinating when you talk about this and the gambling that he did, in that literally sounds like he made and lost hundreds of millions of dollars.
3: I think you're right. I mean, when I asked him, I said, you used to bring big bundles of cash into the cage at Caesars. And he goes, not bundles, footlockers. And I interviewed dealers at Caesars. I interviewed a couple executives. I said, how in the world did you do that with gaming control watching? And they all said the same thing. Gaming control was much more lax in the 70s than it is today. There's no way they would take a, you know, footlocker in through the back door into the casino cage and just have some guy gamble off however much was in there, whether it's counterfeit or not. How would they know? But Jimmy just told him, you count the money, I'm going to gamble, and we'll settle up when we're done. And if he lost a million or two, no big deal. You know, the next boat or plane that landed would cover that.
1: Wow. It's just staggering to think about those kind of numbers. Okay, we have some calls for you. Let's take a quick break, and then we'll get to them as we do our last segment here with Jack Sheehan when we come back on Coast to Coast AM.
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0: Welcome back to Coast AM. I'm your host, Rich Barra. Our guest, Vegas resident for 50 years now, and author Jack Sheehan. You know, I was just talking to one of the guys on the show, and he said he's going to Vegas for the first time. I'm like, we need to ask Jack where you should go get a steak. Best steak in Vegas. You have one choice. What do you suggest?
1: Oh my gosh.
0: That's the one question you didn't have an answer for today.
1: Yeah. I mean, that should be the easiest question.
0: You got to go downtown, don't you? Don't you have to do Golden Nugget Steakhouse?
1: That'd be fine because it's going to be more affordable. We have celebrity chefs, and you can get a phenomenal steak for about $200. There's a place called T-Bones in the Red Rock Casino that has a great steak. So I'll go with that. T-Bones in the Red Rock.
0: Red Rock's not the Vegas Stripper downtown, though. That's outside of the...
1: No, but, you know, it's a 20-minute Uber ride.
0: What's the one downtown I'm thinking of? Let's get that.
1: You're probably thinking of the Golden Nugget.
0: I probably am thinking of Golden Nugget. El Norte, maybe.
1: Yeah.
0: Darn it. Well, I'll come back to that. Let's go to the wild card line. Let's talk to Jimmy in Rockford, Illinois. Hey, Jimmy, welcome to Coast AM. Nice to talk to you.
2: Yeah. Hey, how's it going? So I was wondering, when you were in the mafia, I don't know if you were, but I mean, if, you know, there was somebody else that you knew might have been in the mafia, let's say, and right. They take like the whole like code of oath and all that, and
1: yeah,
2: you know, do the blood oath and all that and all that kind of stuff. Like, is there any what are like the cultic connections or ties, I guess, to a higher spiritual power that maybe, you know, let me just explain this to you. I think you guys might find this interesting. One time I was in an Italian restaurant and a state cop walked in there, right? And I turned around, I heard the bell go ba-ding, and I look at the door, right? And I see the gold badge on the state cop. And then the second police officer that walked in was dressed in a nice suit. And he had a silver badge and it said FBI on it, right? I knew the both of them while they were standing there. I wasn't sure if they were watching me, but I don't do anything wrong. So I was kind of wondering, you know, it's just timing. I knew a lot of cops ate there. So I knew it was good food, obviously, if there's cops eating there, right? You know, so I wanted to check the place out. So anyway, the one state cop, he walks up and he's talking to the lady at the counter. And I look over at the FBI agent, and the FBI agent looks right at me and his eyes turn, well, what I thought was like contacts.
0: Hang on. Yeah. We got to drop that. We're going to have to drop that call. Yeah, sorry. Can't cuss.
1: Okay.
0: Jack, I think he was saying is there any cult ties into the mob where maybe there's something more nefarious going on than just guys trying to hustle for cash?
1: Well, let me make one thing clear. We didn't have a mob organization that grew up in Las Vegas and, you know, made guys take the oath. The mobsters were basically back east, Chicago, New York, Baltimore, New Orleans. And those guys infiltrated Las Vegas. Keep in mind, Nevada was the only state in the country that had legalized gambling in 1931. And all these guys were running illegal gaming operations in other states. So when Nevada legalized gambling in 1931, that was monumentally important in the growth of Las Vegas because so many of them moved here. Why should we be breaking the law every day in St. Louis or New Orleans when we can do it legally in Las Vegas? So they came out here and they managed to put their own people in the casino cages. And that's where the famous skimming operation. The idea was who really knew how much money was being lost in the 21 tables on a 4-hour period of time? Well, the only people that knew were the people counting the money in the casino cages. And what they would do for years and years is if they had $100,000 that came in through of lost money, they would siphon off $20,000, put it off to the side, declare $80,000 as earnings or income, and that's what started the big skimming operation that eventually caused the whole mob organization to, to collapse because as gaming control got more stringent and they started being more careful watching every dime that came through the casino cages, they arrested people, indicted people for skimming. But the mob was doing most of that skimming, and they were coming here because Nevada had the only legalized gambling in the country.
0: Do you think there's still any mob working in Las Vegas right now, presently?
1: I think it could be foreign government mobsters. There's a lot of talk that some of the working girls along the strip have Russian ties or Spanish ties. Prostitution has never been legal in Las Vegas, although I think a lot of people in the country think it is.
0: I thought it was. Well, not that I have any experience with that. I just assumed that it probably was.
1: No, it's not. It's legal in Pahrump, Nevada. It's legal in Ely, Nevada. There are certain small counties where there are houses of prostitution. It's where Lamar Odom, the basketball player, almost OD'd and died. There was a guy named Dennis Hoff that I think ran the Cottontail Ranch up north, and he had a national TV show on it. So those kind of stories make people think that prostitution is legal in Las Vegas, and it's in Clark County, and it's not, never has been.
0: Oh, wow. West of the Rockies, Greg, Bakersfield, California. Hey, welcome to Coast AM. You're on with Jack Sheehan.
3: Thank you. Jack, you were talking about some years that I lived in Vegas. I moved there in my early 20s when I was, that was 1964.
1: Okay.
3: And you knew or met all the guys who gave juice, while those of us who were working in the casinos and such were looking for juice to get better jobs and such.
1: Yeah.
3: I thought there was a company named Continental Connectors that bought the dunes in the mid-70s. Weren't they the first ones?
1: Yeah, well, that was Perry Thomas's company. That was, you might enjoy, here I'm marketing one of my books, but the book that I wrote with Perry Thomas called The Quiet Kingmaker of Las Vegas, he talks all about the Continental Connector company buying the Dunes Hotel. And so if you remember that period of time, you'd find that interesting. Keep in mind, I got to town in January of 1976, and I've studied and written about all those different eras. But you're right. That was Perry Thomas, can be argued, was the most significant figure in the growth of modern Las Vegas, because not only did he do hotel negotiations and loans, but he helped UNLV become a unified campus. He started basically the United Way organization here. He started a company called Nevada Development Authority. So Perry gave back as much as he took in profits from these various transactions he did. And the 2 years I spent writing that book, I've told his family this, it was like I was getting a doctoral dissertation in Las Vegas history, because he knew everybody. He was the money guy that everybody went to, from Steve Wynn on up the ladder, when they needed money to build expand the Golden Nugget downtown, to build the Miragio, to build the Bellagio, to eventually build the Wynn and the Encore. All that money started with loans through Perry Thomas and his banking friends. And so I think you'd enjoy that book as long as you were here in that period of time.
0: Thanks for the call, Greg. Let's talk to Forrest on the first time caller line in gorgeous San Diego. Hey, Forrest, welcome to Coast AM. You're on with Jack Sheehan.
4: Yes, a bit of a funny story. My grandmother told me a story about how they honeymooned. They left Las Vegas and drove all the way to Texas in an air-conditioned car and a dusty road. And they stopped over in Las Vegas, and they said they didn't stay in a hotel room because there weren't any hotel rooms.
0: What year would this have been?
4: 1935.
1: Well, 1935.
4: There were, so She had, there was one hotel maybe, but they you know, was full or something. So they stopped at the railroad station. My grandmother had worked for Union Pacific Railroad when she went to college, and they stayed overnight with the Union Pacific Railroad the guy who ran the place, and they stayed over there in their home for the night as a guest. And they went on their way to Texas. I said one time, my granddad, I said, Papa, that's not much of a honeymoon. And he said, it's not where you go, whom you're with.
0: I love that. That's beautiful.
1: True. But there were motel, we'll call them motel rooms. The El Cortez and the Last Frontier would call them motels today. And one was downtown, and one was on what became the Strip. But the Flamingo was really the hotel that really got the attention of the rest of the country, because that was a spectacular hotel by desert standards. But that's a funny story that they stayed at a railroad station. And if he's on his honeymoon, I don't think he cared where he stayed, did he?
0: Yeah. El Cortez, by the way, is what I was thinking about for the classic steak, by the way.
1: Yeah. Yes, you can get a great steak there. I know the owner well.
0: Don't they have somebody who has lived in the hotel for like 70 years?
1: Well, I know what you're referring to. The original owner, Jackie Gahn, lived in the hotel for years. And gosh, probably up until the time he died, for 50 or 60 years. There was somebody else that lived in the hotel who'd done a favor for Jackie Gahn.
0: Yes.
1: And they gave him a room for life. I don't remember his name.
0: And I chatted with him when I was getting his steak.
1: Did.
0: I sure did. And it must have been 10 years ago, maybe.
1: Okay.
0: And I can't remember his name, but that's what he was, a friend of the owner. And they gave him a hotel room for life. And every night he comes down, gets dressed, and would have dinner. It was part of the legend of Las Vegas.
1: The Golden El Cortez is a really nice downtown hotel. They've remodeled it several times, and the owner, Kenny Epstein, who's about 85, is a friend of mine, played golf with him years ago, and he's takes great pride in how they've kept that hotel up to really high standards. So you'd get a good meal at the El Cortez.
0: There we go, Danny. When you go to Vegas, there's a place to check out downtown, the El Cortez. If you want a taste of the old school Vegas, you can hit up, all the celebrity restaurants like Gia's Place for Italian food or Gordon Ramsay's place. But El Cortez, classic Las Vegas right there. All right, Steve, wild card line. Maybe we got time for one or two more here. Steve, trucking in Tennessee on the wild card line. Welcome to Coast. You're on with Jack Sheehan.
5: Hey, I was going to ask one question, but I decided it's a little too flaky on that. But did he ever allude to anybody that got knocked off while there? And also probably the Golden Steer is what you might be thinking of.
0: Yes, Golden Steer I'm thinking of, too. That's another great place.
1: Yep, that is a good one. Did I ever get to know somebody who was knocked off?
0: He's asking if you know where the bodies are buried.
1: Oh, well, when the water line at Lake Mead started to drastically go down in the last 5 or 10 years, all sorts of stuff started to pop up. Wrecked cars, skeletons, bodies. The word was, if you got 10 miles out of town in the 1960s, walking your dog, be careful, because you're going to probably find a body somewhere. That's a big exaggeration, but there were a lot of murders of people that were just taken out to the desert and shot because there was so much desert. Now the development has taken over so much, it's hard to find those bare plots of land.
0: Mm. Well, I want to thank you for your time and energy tonight, Jack. Jack Sheehan stuff, what a pleasure it is to talk to you. What a wealth of information you are. And just as interesting of a man as your stories that you tell. Real treat for me tonight. Thanks for
1: thanks so much, Rich.
0: Staying up in the middle of the night. Now, let's set up the next couple of hours for you and I here for Coast to Coasters. I want to get into UFO disclosure. Of course, it's open lines. You call about whatever you want. But I do want to suggest a topic for us as we go into the next 2 hours of open lines. I want to talk about all the stuff that's come out for the UFO files, the Pentagon files, the disclosure. What do you think? Why do you think they're releasing them now? What is something that you've seen that you can't explain? Do you want to talk about that shooting of an object over Lake Huron that now the government's admitted that they shot something down. They don't even know what it is. Why is it coming out now? And are they still hiding something? What do you think is next? Let's talk UFOs, you and me, when we come back on Coast to Coast AM.
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11: ABC News, I'm Dave Packer. A federal judge has dismissed a human smuggling case against Kilmar Abrego Garcia, the man the Trump administration unlawfully deported to El Salvador last year. Linda Walter Rodriguez is with We Are CASA, the organization that's been fighting for Abrego Garcia's rights.
12: The family is celebrating at this moment. They are taking it in and digesting everything that is coming to them.
11: The Justice Department will attempt to repeal the decision. A storage tank holding toxic chemicals in Orange County, California is threatening to explode. Orange County Fire Authority Division Chief Greg Covey.
13: That tank, when it heated up on the first day, actually bulged. It got to a point where it does what we call a blevy, which is a boiling, liquid, expanding vapor explosion.
11: Release valves on the tank frozen. A shipyard explosion in New York City Friday, leaving one person dead, dozens of responders injured. There were a few hiccups, but SpaceX Friday launched its biggest Starship yet on a test flight. This is ABC News. A new record-breaking climb at Yosemite National Park.
14: A 7-year-old boy has become the world's youngest person to ever climb El Capitan, the world's largest monolith. Joey Evermore takes over the record from his brother Sam, who made the climb when he was 8 years old and was also on hand to assist Joey in this expedition. Joey started as a 6-year-old, turned 7 on Wednesday during the climb, and reached the summit on Thursday evening. Joey's full name is Joey Danger Evermore, so yes, Danger is quite literally his middle name. Mike DeBusky, ABC News.
11: A woman was taken into custody in Raleigh, North Carolina, after police say she shot two attorneys outside of the Wake County courthouse. Officials say the woman had become belligerent during her court appearance and eventually left the building and returned with a handgun, shooting two opposing attorneys in her civil case. No word on the condition of those shooting victims. Dave Packer, ABC News.
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1: Thank you, George Norrie, for asking me to sub in tonight on such an important night and such an important part of the show. Here we go. Phones are open, lines are lit. And now for the next 2 hours, this show belongs to you. This is the part of the week that makes Coast to Coast AM, I think, what it is. It is open lines. So whatever is on your mind tonight, I don't know why you're up. I don't know if you can't sleep or if you're getting a head start on the Memorial Day weekend and you're driving in the middle of a night on a lonely highway. I'm here for you, and you can be here for the show, too. So let's talk about it. UFOs, ghosts, paranormal, supernatural, strange encounters, conspiracy theories, mob stuff, things you've seen, things you can't explain, or maybe, just things you've never told anybody before. Why not put it all over on Coast to Coast AM? And with everything that's happening right now, government UFO disclosure, it is blowing up my feed. So call the show. And you can jump on my Instagram too. My DMs are open right now. I am at Rich Barra if you want to send me a note there. Everything happening, I'm kind of interested in the mysterious objects that we're seeing in the sky, the whistleblowers, the secret programs, the people that are asking big questions. Why now? Now, I don't have an expert on with us right now because this is your part of the show. You are my expert. I want to see what you think is going out there. Why are we finding out about it now? Why are governments around the world releasing these videos now? What do you think of the videos? So let's get into it. From the desert to the stars, this is Coast to Coast AM. Let's go to the phones and let's say hello to my friend Greg, who's been holding for a long time already tonight to talk about UFOs in Remsen, New York. Hey, Greg, east of the Rockies. Welcome to Coast AM. It is nice to meet you.
2: Hi, everybody. Rich, we've had the Tic Tac video, the whistleblower testimonies. We had some senators talking about back engineering of UFO stuff, and now we have these photos. And how have these releases by the government, have they demystified the mystery a little, or
1: I don't know,
2: made it even more of a mystery? You know,
1: I think it makes it more of a mystery for me because first of all, it looks like they all look like low tech. They almost look like somebody pulled a tin Christmas tree ornament off your grandma's tinsel 70s Christmas tree and floated it in the air and took a grainy picture of it. And none of them look like the tech that you would think. None of them look like they're really worth back engineering, but they all kind of, some of them look like the typical 50s looking flying saucer. The pictures that we've seen of the aliens that are out there are the typical almost cartoonish like grays. Like it's something's not adding up to me. In fact, none of it's adding up to me. So I want people to explain what's happening here. Or are they holding back the really good videos because they think we can't handle them? So I have many, many questions. And can you answer any of those for me, Greg? Or do you agree or disagree? Yes, with what I'm saying?
2: I can, I think. This is a story about me and my father. And a long time ago, I was young. And I bought one of those newspapers at the grocery store, and on the front of it was a picture of an alien craft and a Martian or extraterrestrial. And so I brought that home, and I showed it to my father. He was at his desk. And I go, are aliens real? Is this any of this real? And he goes, with a serious look, not a kidding look, yes, definitely. And I asked him, how do you know? You know, I was youngish, maybe 13, 14, 15, somewhere in there. I can't remember. But he goes, I know because I used to work in the White House during the Eisenhower administration. And I go, no way. And he goes, yeah, because I was curious about that part more than anything. I didn't know he'd worked in the White House. And he goes, yeah, right here. He showed me, pulled a drawer open and showed me his entry card to the White House where he got, you know, entrance to it, you know, his work card. And I go, wow. And then he goes, well, I go, how do you know they're real then? He goes, well, I know because I was there. I heard things. I can't tell you, but they are real. So for me, I already know. And so one more question for you. If the government really does come out and say this, that they are real, what next for us? I mean, that's a question for you and maybe for everybody else out there.
1: I don't know why it's been a secret for so long, except for, you know, if you're feeding, you know, tons of money into black ops to reverse engineer something, and that's just, you know, billions and trillions of unaccounted for dollars. But we've already got that with Medicare, so I don't see why it's a big deal to bring it out for the aliens, unless somehow it fundamentally would change the way we see how we are as humans. That maybe part of the lore of part of the story is that maybe we aren't God's creation, that we are, you know, as Zachariah Sitchin would say, just maybe manufactured to mine gold and we've been forgotten, and that would lead a ton of people to be godless and therefore lawless, and society would collapse. But I think by now, you know, society's already half collapsed. Why not just let it all out there? I've seen a bunch of things and heard a bunch of stories that are super compelling. I just don't think it all adds up to make any sense. That the Pentagon has to know more than they're letting on. But I see what Donald Trump says is, we're going to release it all and you can dig into it and see what you think. And I'm telling you, my feeds are full of these images, videos. And now you've got the addition of people faking AI videos. So I don't know what I'm looking at anymore. it's more confusing to me. I think I've always assumed that there's something going on, maybe interdimensional, maybe not from another world, you know, in another galaxy, but maybe our own. Feels like that. Feels like a lot of what we're seeing are our government crafts that they just haven't revealed what that technology is yet. But so, do you think that we're being visited by somebody from another planet?
2: That's very possible. You know, I've always wondered too, if the government ever said that there's planet X is headed our way, or an asteroid. Would the aliens come to our rescue? You know, maybe an alien Noah's Ark type vehicle would arrive and save some humans for the future and take them off to another planet. I mean, or
1: would they? Well, I mean, they seem to interfere with nukes, right?
2: Yeah.
1: We've got plenty of eyewitness testimony of something shutting down nuclear tests. So maybe they would interfere with an asteroid, or maybe they haven't, and we're the seventh, eighth try of humanity, and we forgot our past. That could be true too.
2: Yep.
1: Well, Greg, you just bring home a magazine and you find out your father worked for the administration back in the day.
2: Yeah.
1: Wow. That was an eye opener.
2: Ever since then, I know it's real. There's no doubt about it, because he was too serious to be kidding around. You know what I'm saying?
1: Yeah. Well, I believe your story for sure.

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0: Welcome back to Coast AM Open Lines. My name's Rich Barra. The show right now is live, and it's yours. Wildcard Line. Let's talk to Diane in New Mexico. Hey, Diane.
1: Well, hello, Rich. I'm glad to talk to you. I was the reason I'm calling, 2 years ago, I called and talked to George Murray, and he had a guest on. He was into the ufology. The only thing is, I never heard anything, but I'll tell you what happened. It was in the middle 80s. It's in Michigan. Hanover Horton, Hanover, Michigan is the farmland. My mother-in-law owned 80 acres, and one night she saw this bright light go over, and she didn't go outside like 2 in the morning. And her son-in-law, he's a hunter, and he owns 80 acres, and he went back in the third field. And I happen to me, I don't know why, I said, hey, what about UFOs, you know, and everything? Because I read the Blue Book years ago. And he said, well, we had something happen. I said, Ron, what happened? Way in the third field, he said, there's a large circular landing. It was probably a depth of a foot and a half. And he went all around. He couldn't figure what it is. He farms, he sees everything, but he never saw this. But then he followed the tracks, and there were weird tracks, kind of large, and maybe like a, it would be like a pointed foot or feet. And he didn't tell anybody about it. But I read minds. I'm clairvoyant. I said, well, what are you trying to say? He says, a UFO land. And this is on Hanover Road, Hanover, Michigan, 80 acres. And then they quit talking about it. They wouldn't talk about it. I said, well, what else? You know, and everybody went real quiet. But I think what's happening, they want to get that land, the aliens want to get that land for their own pleasures.
0: Pleasures?
1: That sounds weird. Pardon?
0: You say pleasures.
1: Well, I think that, well, to me, when you land on the earth and you're an alien, you want pleasure in having the land. But I think there's something going on there. And we moved to New Mexico. We haven't been there in a while, and my mother-in-law passed away. But they didn't want to talk about anything to me. But they described what landed there. And then they quit. He quit. He didn't want to talk about it. I don't know why.
0: Well, you are a clairvoyant. What were you picking up from that?
1: Picking up somebody or something, didn't want them to talk about it. I don't know what. And my mother-in-law, she brought up about a bright light one time, and then she stopped. She says, I got something to do. Nobody wanted to talk about it. It's like they were forewarned or something. I have no idea, but I'll tell you another thing. I'm a here.

0: a hairstylist in Michigan full time. And my client husband was retiring as an astronomer, and he only lived 4 miles from my mother-in-law on Hanover Road. And she said, he don't want to retire. I says, why? She didn't know. That's his wife. He wants to film all the land and skies where we live. I says, why is he going to do that? Well, another person maybe was told he had to. I have no idea, but it's funny. Astronomer, money, didn't want to leave and retire. He wants to stay there and film the skies and the land there. Isn't that weird?
1: Interesting, for sure. And yeah. You haven't gone back?
0: We went to my mother-in-law's, but nobody ever talked about it ever again, and she was kind of nervous, you know.
1: I mean, you're in New Mexico. You probably could see a lot of stuff there, too. That seems like a hot spot.
0: Yeah, we live on the higher area there, Rio Rancho Estates, and we're 1,000 feet higher than Rio Rancho. And when we first moved here, I don't know why, but I thought maybe I'll see something. You know, we were here about 3 months. And I looked out the windows, 2 in the morning. It was like July 4th, I think. And I looked out, and right above the sandias, there were these orbs, like orange and yellow. And I called my daughter because I didn't want everybody to think I'm crazy. Yeah, Mom, I see them. And they're bopping around. Like behind the mountain, they did it for a few minutes, but all of a sudden, we have no street lights. We have no lights on our road. It's a plain road, and we're gravel. And it was all of a sudden, something must have landed. The whole, and I mean, we're out in the country, the whole road lit up. And I was, what? What? I could see everything on our road. There's no lighting. And then the orbs showed up, and then they disappeared.
1: The orange ones.
0: Orange. They're big round orange.
1: So that's one of the more explosive, Diane, documents that's come out. So from a senior intelligence officer in late 2025 flying a military copter, he witnessed countless orange orbs swarming in all directions against a mountain backdrop for several minutes, leaving him speechless. Yeah. Now, those people that are copter pilots don't want to report that because they don't want to be sidelined because maybe they've got something like, you know, mentally wrong with them. But the orange orbs thing comes up quite a bit. That's one of the big ones that has been released by the Pentagon. So I don't know what you saw, Diane, but you saw something.
0: But, you know, when we moved here in 2009. I saw them in 2009, and I always listen to George Norrie, and he had people on there. I listen to everything about UFOs. So the knowledge I have, they're here, and they're here in New Mexico, but I want to tell you, they're in Michigan. Because you know what happened in Michigan? South Haven, Lake Michigan, we visited some friends. They said there was a UFO, and it turned the microwaves off, it turned the TVs off. And it was above. They didn't want to talk much about it, as usual. But I said, well, come on, tell us more. Tell me more. You know, I'm like that. I want to know things. And they said, yes, there was something in the sky. We don't know what it was, but they've had, it was a UFO. And this was way back in the early 80s.
1: Well, so if that happened in 2025 and the 80s, whatever the aliens are, they're not updating their model years if they were still floating orange orbs that do the same thing. Hey, thanks for your call, Diane. Let's go to Sarasota, Florida. Let's talk to Dave on the wild card line. Welcome to Coast to Coast.
2: Good morning. How are you?
1: I'm doing good.
2: Fantastic show. Well, real quick, it's back in, I was 12 years old in 1976, growing up in Sarasota, Florida. And I'm out fishing like I always do late at night, and that's what I do for a living now, run charters. But I'm out fishing late at night on a summer night, and I see the only way I can describe this thing sitting over Midnight Pass area in Sarasota while we're out snook fishing is if you had a very, very extremely large helicopter blade spinning at a high rate of speed but illuminated, not making a sound. And lo and behold, my mother described the same thing to me after I described to her. She said she saw this something very similar to that in the White Mountains up in New Hampshire. And then my sister, not even 7 years ago, videotapes the same darn thing in the skies above Sarasota on her cell phone. I'll send you the footage if you want to see it.
1: Sure.
2: And it's pretty amazing. I'll have to get with your board op afterward and where to send it.
1: Yeah, hang on. We'll figure that out.
2: Okay, and now fast forward to like early spring of 1991. I'm out running a snook charter down in Venice, Florida, and I see what I could only describe as the same type of craft, but now it's further away and lower, so you can see this thing has some depth from the bottom to the top, and it looks huge. And one guy tugs on my sleeve, and he says, "Dave, what's that?" And I look, and I go, "Well, that appears to be a UFO." I didn't know what to say. I'm like, "What?" And he starts freaking out, and I go, "What, you all right?" And he goes, "Let's get out of here." And I go, "No." I said, "That's cool." And this is when you know it's something real. About 6-7 minutes later, you hear afterburners from two S-16s, I'm assuming, out of Mitchell Air Force.
1: Oh, yeah.
2: They come screeching down along the beach, and I mean, they're booking it, and this thing just goes, lifts up slow, and then just, it was the only way I can describe it is like a porthole opened up, and it just went, gone.
1: But you hear a lot of that. You hear a lot of that.
2: Two S-16s, they turn out over the west, out over the Gulf, and they start cooking back to the north like, what are we going to do? But fast forward again, I'm watching the movie, of course, Travis Walton, Fire in the Sky, and one night I'm watching this movie called Walking with Tall Whites.
1: Oh, hang on. I want to get into that. We're right up against a break. Hey, can you hang on? Let's get your information so we can put that video up on Coast and I can take a peek at it. And then I want to hear about the Walking with Tall Whites here. And also, everybody else, your calls next when we come back on Coast to Coast AM.

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1: From the KFGO News Center, I'm Tommy Fox. The federal government now has until June 4th to provide final written responses to the shooting deaths of Renee Good and Alex Preddy by ICE agents during Operation Metro Surge in Minneapolis. The state and county are suing the federal government for information that led to their deaths and the way it unfolded. The federal government has shared little about the shootings. Good was shot and killed January 7th. Preddy was shot and killed 2.5 weeks later. A Florida-based company is seeking approval from South Dakota regulators to build a $174 million battery energy storage system that would capture excess energy from the electrical grid and release it at times of increased demand. The project would be located on 53 acres within the existing Crown Ridge Wind Energy Project, 13 miles northeast of Watertown. The facility would consist of lithium-ion battery cell modules kept in up to 150 cabinets that look like shipping containers. The application says each cabinet would not exceed 25 feet in height. The site would also include a 20-foot-high sound wall along the northwest corner. The Public Utilities Commission will hold a public input meeting about the project July 1st in Waverly. The company hopes to have the project in operation by May of 2028. Fargo AmVets has displayed new artwork on the outside of its downtown facility. Local artist Kim Jory did all four existing murals outside the building, with each representing a branch of the military. Jory was then commissioned by the John Greenlee family to do a fifth Freedom Is Not Free mural, which was unveiled to the public on Thursday evening. Greenlee was a United States Air Force First Lieutenant killed in South Vietnam in an air crash. He is listed as killed in action, body not recovered. The new mural was officially installed yesterday morning.
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1: KFGO Weather Center forecast from meteorologist Tom Szymanski. Today, mostly cloudy with a chance for sprinkles early this morning, then decreasing clouds with a high of 67 and west winds at 7 to 17 miles per hour. Tonight, partly cloudy with a low of 49. Tomorrow, mostly sunny with a high of 80. Memorial Day, mostly sunny with a high of 86 and a low of 56 degrees. And Tuesday, mostly sunny with a high of 88. 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
1: Now, typically, one of my older kids, Joe or Audrey, would be helping me produce the show, but we just got my kid Audrey moved back from New York after graduating from her school. So congratulations to all the college graduates who are, you know, too lazy and too tired to help me produce a morning show this in the middle of the night. We're talking disclosure. We're talking UFOs. When we last left you, my buddy Dave here, Sarasota, Florida, was talking about the helicopter blade giant UFO that he saw, and talking about watching the movie Walking with Tall Whites. Hey, welcome back to the show, Dave. Sorry to put you on hold, but hey, we held on to you. I didn't forget about you, Dave.
2: No problem at all. The only way I can describe it, looked like what my sister videotaped, and I just posted it on my Facebook page, and I gave the link to your board operator. And the only way I describe it is just way bigger than what she saw, but illuminated the same way, and it just got my interest. And I remember being a young kid when my mother talked about seeing that same type of thing in the White Mountains. It got my interest, and of course I looked up a book in the library about UFOs and come upon a book that has a story about Barney and Betty Hill with the pictures they drew.
1: Well, that brings up this question, Dave. Do you think certain people can see things that other people can't, like ghosts?
2: I've never seen a ghost.
1: But I'm talking about UFOs particularly. Do you think that?
2: I think they're real. I don't think we're alone. That would be just so, what a waste of cosmic space. But, you know, when you think about Charles C. Hall, and I guess I have a good baloney detector. And when you listen to somebody like Travis Walton talk about his experience, the sincerity is so there. And when you listen to Barney and Betty Hill and their niece.
1: Or Bob Lazar for that matter, like
2: Bob Lazar, he is absolutely telling the truth, and so is Kathleen Manigan, Barney and Betty Hill's niece. The sincerity is so there, and you can tell Travis Walton is telling the truth. You can tell that Barney and Betty Hill were telling the truth. And after I saw what I saw, I'm like, there's no way we're alone. You know, I know I'm not crazy. I people call me the mad snooker, but I'm not nuts. But I run these charters at night, and seeing that in the early 90s like that, that was spring of 91. And when I saw that, I just went, wow, that's what my mom described, but that's just way bigger.
1: Well, if you think about it too, I mean, throughout the decades, you know, hundreds of years ago, people were seeing lights at night lighting up the ocean when they were sailing across. So, I mean, it's not new. It's we definitely believe it's out there. But I think I was asking, do you think that only certain people can see UFOs, or your whole family is maybe somehow connected to the things that we're seeing? That's what I was trying to ask you.
2: Well, I don't think there's anything particularly special about us, but maybe certain people are just more open to the experience or more open-minded. I know my mother certainly was, but she was not nuts, and neither is my sister. And, well, people call me mad about snook fishing, which I definitely am a mad snooker, but I can't sleep at night. I'm out riding my bicycle right now, listening to Coast to Coast AM like I always do.
1: As you should, sir.
2: And you said open lines. I'm like, you know, I'll talk about this a little bit, and you'll see the video that my sister posted up on my link that I shared with your board op, and it's pretty crazy. But
1: I'm going to check it out. We're going to link it up to Coast AM as well. Hey, thanks for your call. I really appreciate you riding safely and chatting with us, Dave. A pleasure. Let's move over to George, east of the Rockies. Hey, George, in Apollo, Pennsylvania. Welcome to Coast to Coast AM.
3: Hi, Rich. Hey, last night the gentleman was on said that the cornerstone for the disclosure is Roswell. I got a story related to Roswell and also to current time. And here's what it is. And I'm 90 years old, and my friend was called Dr. Roy Schultz. He's now deceased, but he was alive at the time. I brought to his attention what I thought how the UFO motors worked and described it to him. And in 2 weeks, he built the motor. The motor was able to pick up a 700-pound tow motor and sustain it for 4.5 hours in an over-unity state. And Dr. Schultz called me thereafter. He says, George, that motor we made, he says, you know, I have it on the drawing board. I have a Volkswagen bus size compartment. And he says, do you know that we can go to the moon in 4 minutes? I says, yes, I knew that all along, because at the time I told him we only needed 60,000 miles an hour because I was trying to build a craft to take out the rockets trying to fire into Pittsburgh. Well, Dr. Roy Schultz, when he asked me, is this anionic or cathodic construct? And I said, it's cathodic. He says, oh, that's good. Anionic is really bad. That's a gravity field wave. And it turns out Dr. Schultz, related to George Schultz, who was Secretary of State in Reagan years, was a young lieutenant down in Roswell as a PhD out of Carnegie Tech, and he was manding the tire down there because he was the inventor of one part of the major part of radar, and he turned it into a ray gun and used an anionic pulse wave. And at that time, President Truman, of course, was very upset with the craft going at 1,000 miles an hour. There were six of them for 2 weeks, and the doctors watching, and that radar had a multiple band AM radio, and in there, the planes that would land, you could hear their frequency, and he knew what was coming in. Well, he saw that the sound was related to the UFOs, and he adjusted the radar into what would be called a ray gun and used the pulse gun and brought down three of them. And two were had a hole burned through, one was exploded, but one he wanted to bring him down, and he did get it to come down. It landed within sight of where he was operating. And out of that came four grays. One was dead, one was injured, and two were alive. The ambulance down there went down, helped him out, and things got going, and they collected all the material from the down, the UFOs, plus the grays, and took them up to Wright-Patterson Field. And there is the beginning of the story, the bedrock of all the UFOs.
4: Mm.
3: And he shot them down and then winds up making the very motor here in Pittsburgh that flies, and we can go 4 minutes using a outside-in kind of motor with double rotation and a catalytic polarity into it.
4: We can get to the moon in 4 minutes currently?
3: In 4 minutes. Yeah, it'll work.
4: And but a human could be in that and not, you know, have their whole, like, be liquefied?
3: The catalytic gravity field is a fence between the dimension that we're in and the dimension is that the craft is. Basically, you build two universes, if you say, in a certain sense. All chemistry works inside the ship. And all chemistry works on the outside the same, except they're out of phase dimensionally. So you can't just work an out of phase dimension with the other one unless you're balanced in phase, you see. But
4: do a couple of countries have this technology, or do you feel like...
3: No, you're talking to the only guy in the whole world that did this.
4: Oh, wow.
3: And the point is, that is the future to us, particularly AI, because at 4... Now, you have to understand you're going at the speed of light. The thing is, you can't think that fast. So, therefore, that's where AI comes in. And you have your star chart and your controllings, and you say where you want to go, and then you have to let the supercomputer get you there because you can't, at that speed, you're going to hit some.
4: Now, so, do you feel like what we're seeing is the experimentation of
1: of humans sort of figuring out how to hop through dimensions like that? Is that what we're kind of seeing?
3: If I take this craft and use two of the motors and have them at the right angle of about 19.5 in a, say, a tube-like ship, I can pull space around me. I don't fly. I just bend and pop out where I will, mathematically, of course, and doing all that stuff. But it works that way. And then, and you can build it to any size ship. I can build it the size of a battleship. But the big thing is to build a truck, a anti-gravity truck with the motor. And you go get dirt out of Illinois, go up, and you can, now 4 minutes, you know how many tons of dirt I can take up and put in a crater in a moon, terraform it, and have a golf course for President Trump.
1: Well, you're quite the interesting fella. I mean, that's amazing to hear. And for whatever reason, I believe everything you're saying. really, really interesting. All right, let's take a quick break, and we'll come back with more of your calls. It's Open Lines on Coast to Coast AM.
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6: I coughed, and I coughed until I choked 24 hours a day. I couldn't even walk across my floor without literally coughing until I was gassed. So I saw three different pulmonologists, and they could do nothing. Someone had mentioned to me about a product that President Reagan had taken. I ordered it within 1 week. 1 week. 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

0: Welcome back to Coast AM. I'm your host, Rich Barrow. This is Open Lines. Let's go to, where was I going to go? Oh, yes, this is an interesting one. East of the Rockies. Andy, in Stover, Missouri. Oh, I'm not ready yet. And I'm from Missouri, and I haven't even heard of Stover, Missouri. But let's go to Poplar Bluff, Missouri. Let's go to the first-time caller line. Let's talk to Michael in Poplar Bluff. Hey, Michael, welcome to Coast AM. Nice to talk to you. Michael. Oh, not there. Okay. Well, then let's go to the wild card line. Well, we are getting all your calls. You're just not there. Let's go to Nancy in New Mexico. Nancy on the wild card line. Welcome to Coast. Nice to talk to you.
1: I am so excited. I've got two things. One is the one that doesn't have anything to do with anything because it's Friday.
0: Perfect.
1: George Norrie was talking to Neil deGrasse Tyson, and I wanted to talk to them about it. But are you familiar with The Hitchhiker's Guide to the Galaxy and the number 42?
0: Very well. Yep. The answer to life, the universe, and everything.
1: Yes. I found it. I found it. It's the Book of Thomas.
0: The Book of Thomas.
1: The Book of Thomas, one of the lost texts that they found in 1945, I think it was.
0: Yeah, left out of the Bible, though, right?
1: They were scared. It was like the sayings of Jesus. And number 42 in the Book of Thomas is become passers-by. And that's
0: become
1: all it
0: says. Become passers-by, okay.
1: Become passers-by. And if that isn't the answer to the life, universe, and everything, then I don't know what is.
0: Got to travel.
1: I wanted to share that. I wanted to share that with the world. But becoming passers-by is just sort of, you know, we're just going through and don't worry about it, you know?
0: Okay, fair enough. Fair enough.
1: And my second comment regarding the release of the UFO information from the government, I cannot imagine anybody having any more information than Coast to Coast AM has on here on a daily basis.
0: Amen.
1: Just this week, we're talking to abductees and people who've seen this and people who've done that. And I can't imagine them coming out with any more concise, precise information than what we get here on the radio every day.
0: Yeah, I think one of the things that's been interesting is when I see, like, well, there's at least the big news story that everybody else is catching from the mainstream media is that there are four types of aliens that have visited the Earth. But, I mean, if you listen to Coast, I mean, you've heard 12, 15, 20 different types. And
1: people
0: they're
1: know them personally. Yeah.
0: They're very, very, very detailed. And Neil deGrasse Tyson, I know for a long time, was kind of running down the road of, why would anybody be able to find Earth in this whole galaxy? It would be really, really hard to find it. So I don't think that he was poo-pooing life on other planets. He was sort of saying, why, you know, if you are a passerby and you are a traveler, how could you even find us? Once you get past Saturn, we're pretty hard to see. And that's just in our own Milky Way. But I love the fact that George and Neil had a sit down. Very fascinating. One of my favorite parts of this week too. I think that's pretty incredible stuff.
1: Yeah, but if you the astronauts were on the moon looking back here and going, whoa, home, tiny, lifeboat, precious, you know?
0: Yeah.
1: So we are pretty small out here.
0: Yeah, it's really interesting the way they're releasing these files too, and the way they declassify things, the order that they're declassifying things. So that brings me to that Project Bluebeam, and I want to talk to Josh, west of the Rockies, about that. Hey, Josh, Bakersfield, California, welcome to Coast AM.
2: So the greatest reason why they will lie about the true reality of the Earth is because they're setting the stage for Project Bluebeam.
0: For people who don't know what that is, try to explain that first before you give us your take on it.
2: So the world elites want the entire public to be brainwashed because they plan on staging an alien invasion in order to take control of all of humanity.
0: And how would staging an alien invasion allow somebody to take control of humanity, especially since we all know the name of the project now? And we know that. So what you're saying is, correct me if you think I get this wrong. So we have the technology, or somebody, the elites have the technology now to put possibly a hologram in the sky that is so realistic, you wouldn't be able to tell the difference between that and something else. It could be just a copter that's got some cloaking thing, but if they stage an alien invasion, staging it meaning that they've got holograms that they stick in the sky, that is, it's indistinguishable from something real. So that I get. But if we all know it's coming, and we've been talking about it on YouTube for a long time, are they still going to try to pull that off?
2: Well, according to Wernher von Braun, one of the famous ex-Nazis that became a NASA scientist, he said the final card will be an alien invasion. And he's a very reputable person, I would say.
0: Did the elite count on the internet? So whoever's running things, did they count on the fact that, you know, there's Reddit threads and, you know, Discord and, you know, all kinds of other, we're all this YouTube, where this has been passed around for a while, that's the plan? Or maybe the other thing, Project Bluebeam, is that you hear is some sort of religious, like this could be, they could stage a second coming to try to get control. But what I don't understand, I don't know if you're answering for me yet, is, so how would us seeing things that we think are UFOs give somebody control over the population?
2: They want it to seem like the world elite saved us from an alien invasion, and we should all bow down and just, you know, take their mark, as the Bible predicts.
0: But isn't that cat out of the bag already? I mean, don't we know about that? So why would we fall? I understand what you're saying, but if we're all us coast listeners and everybody around us, we're like, yeah, well, we know that that's happening. Then why would we do that? Don't they need to come up with a better plan than that?
2: Well, I think the vast majority of the world wouldn't still believe the Earth is a globe, and there's a lot of NASA fanboys out there. And I think that they make up the vast majority, like billions and billions of people. And I think the ones that truly know about Project Bluebeam and the fact that they're going to stage an alien invasion only makes up the tiny minority of the world population.
0: Okay. Well, that's an interesting take. So you're saying that even though it's out there, not enough people know, and it's still going to have an effect on the majority?
2: Yeah, because the vast majority still believe that we live on a globe. And I've done an experiment to obviously disprove that.
0: I did not know you were going into flat earth out of this. That was an interesting take. I didn't see that spin coming. All right, so this is Open Lines. We have a whole hour of live radio, you and me, as we listen to some beautiful music by Styx. We're going to take your calls when we come back. Thanks for joining me tonight. This is Coast to Coast AM.

0: 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Why is Lady Liberty green? 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You'll find it all in America's Minute right here on KFGO. 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
11: ABC News, I'm Dave Packer. An urgent warning from emergency crews in Orange County, California, that a chemical leak coming from a large storage tank at a Garden Grove Aerospace facility could cause a spill or explosion. Orange County Fire Authority Division Chief Greg Covey.
12: That's why we extended the evacuation today in an overabundance of caution. This is highly volatile, it's highly toxic, and it's highly flammable.
11: In New York City, one person dead, dozens injured by an explosion at a Staten Island shipyard. Tulsi Gabbard says she's resigning from her position as Director of National Intelligence, citing her husband's cancer diagnosis. Despite some engine problems, SpaceX tested its 408-foot Starship Friday. It splashed down in the Gulf as planned. That sinkhole that fouled up air travel at New York's LaGuardia Airport and beyond has been fixed. Good news for what's shaping to be one of, if not the busiest, Memorial Day travel weekend on record. This is ABC News. British authorities say they've interviewed a woman who claims she was trafficked to one of the homes of Britain's former Prince Andrew. ABC foreign correspondent Marcus Moore.
13: While Andrew has not commented on the specific case, he has consistently denied all wrongdoing. The prince was arrested last February for suspected misconduct in public office. He was questioned for hours and then released. His arrest came after emails published in the Epstein files appeared to show Andrew had forwarded government information to Epstein while he was the trade envoy for the UK government back in 2010. His brother King Charles removing all of Andrew's titles last year over the scandal surrounding his friendship with Epstein.
11: And a passing to note.
14: I stand alone, don't need anyone, cause I'm raw, just came to have fun.
11: Rapper Rob Bass, half of the duo Rob Bass and DJ Easy Rock, best known for their hit It Takes Two, has died. Bass, who had just celebrated his 59th birthday after a battle with cancer, the music partner Easy Rock died in 2014. Dave Packer, ABC News.
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19: Hey, it's Tyler Axness, host of Afternoons Live. 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
1: Already getting lots of notes about this song on my Insta. That is Ella Langley. This is the number one country song, but it's also number one pop right now. Ella Langley. She's in Texas. That's a big one. She's super talented. If you think that there's not any good singer-songwriters out there, she is one of them. Now, we were talking about how here on Open Lines, how the Pentagon just today released 50 new kind of blurry black and white faraway UFO files. But the disclosure keeps on happening. The hits keep on coming. But I do want to get your take on it. Why now? What are we exactly seeing? What are your thoughts on that? I just want to hear where you're at with the whole thing. So the thing that's most interesting is the news about what the military says are four different types of aliens that they've encountered. I can't believe we're talking about this right now, but here we are. Let's get your take on it. Let's talk to, I was trying to get to Andy here, east of the Rockies from Stover, Missouri. Welcome to Coast AM.
2: Good morning. Thank you. Are you there?
1: I am indeed.
2: Oh, you're so quiet. You know, where I'm living at right now, so much happens. But what I called about was down in Gulfstream in 2000 at Florida. Me and a friend, he was driving, and we were just getting in the backside of Hialeah Racetrack. And a ball of light, it was just a tiny little thing, came from his side through the windows and went right past us, right in front of our face, and right past me, out the other window, and it struck, I guess, the generator, but the power source and everything went black on Gulfstream. And when it went black, and everybody started coming out, but as soon as the light went through the car died, and we just coasted. We coasted about a barn and a half before we could get power back to the car. And, well, I didn't know what it was. I still don't know what it was. Because if it was a UFO or something like that, why would it take the battery, drain the battery for just a while? You know, I don't understand that part.
1: Why it would suspend the car working just while it was passing through?
2: Well, it stopped just for a few seconds after it went through. It went through so fast. It was just a streak, a ball that went through a light. And then you heard a pow over to my left, or over to my right, I'm sorry. It went through from his side, and it hit something blue, and then everything went black at Gulfstream on the backside.
1: Wow. And I wonder what we're going to end up, what do you think we're going to end up finding out about what we're seeing? Do you think it's one thing,
2: a bunch of different things? Oh, I think it's obvious. I think that's why the COVID and all that was invented, so that we'd have to get them vaccines, so that our blood is, you said something about four different kinds of aliens. I heard years ago the government knew like 56 different kinds of aliens, and then a few years ago I heard 70-something. So I think God invented a lot more species before he got to us, and he just, you know, made us in his likeness, and that's why they're all scared of us, and they're hiding like they do and use the media and justice system really bad. I mean,
1: so you think they've been here all along? Hiding amongst us.
2: They must have been. I mean, if they're that advanced, and we're only a few hundred years old, or a few thousand, really. I mean, here in America, everybody thinks that, you know, America is the center of the world, but right now it seems like it because we got Trump, and he's just taking over and fixing things that should have been fixed thousands of years ago. I mean, it's just amazing how I'm so impressed with. In 2000, I gave up hope on America. I really did. I thought that there was no hope. But now with Trump, and he's got so much common sense. Of all the senses that people have, the common sense is what they need the most. And people in America need to wake up about the justice system. And I'm worried about Mayette because I heard she's in the hospital, and I wonder what kind of drugs they've got her on, because they have a habit in them places to give you things that you're not supposed to have. But they don't care about our health, really. They're just worried about the government and their laws and regulations. And their laws and regulations are not healthy for us people, because it's legal to kill here where I'm at. I've been here since 2009, and every day...
1: In Stover, Missouri, it's legal to kill?
2: Oh, yeah. The police cannot come out if somebody's legally killing somebody. They will not come out. I've begged and everything.
1: Why would they not come out if somebody's killing somebody?
2: I don't know. They won't tell me. The only excuse I got right before Stephanie got burnt last year was I'm not scared by an officer in Morgan County. But, I mean, any time that there's any kind of crime going on, a girl, a 14-year-old that was being attacked sexually by a bunch of 30, 40-year-old boys, I mean, it took forever trying to get her out of that situation because nobody had a problem with it.
1: Well, I think people generally have a problem with that. Okay, Andy, thank you for your call. You have said so many things tonight. I wasn't really trying to get too political on this show. I just want to talk about UFOs and, you know, bug aliens. Let's go. In fact, let's take a quick break and reset the table for you for Coast to Coast AM. We'll come right back with your calls. 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

0: 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Hey, I'm your host, Rich Barra. It is Open Lines. It is Memorial Day weekend, and I do want to make sure we shout out to the vets and take care of our vets. And let's go to the wildcard line where Harry wants to talk about that, too, from Port Huron, Michigan. Hey, Harry, welcome to Coast AM.
1: Thank you so much, Rich, for taking my call. First time talking with you, and it's an honor.
0: And for me as well, sir.
1: I want to help a homeless veteran. This happened a few Friday nights ago when George was on. And a man named Joe from Baltimore called in, homeless veteran. He's 46 years old. He says, I'm homeless. I can't take it much longer. What can I do? And God would not let me forget about him. And I hope and pray that he's listening this morning. And Joe, if you are listening, Pacific.

0: morning. Maybe he's listening and we can change his life.
1: Okay, well, let's do this. I'm in on this now, too, since you called. Joe, if you're listening and you can't afford a bus ticket, then I'll find a way to Venmo you some cash for a bus ticket to Chicago so you can get some help. That's on me. And then Harry and his crew will take it from there. We do need to take care of our veterans in this country. We're thinking about them on Memorial Day. So I thank you for your call, and I'm involved now, too. So if we get a hold of them, if you call in Joe, we'll get your information, and we'll get you at least on the road to getting helped. Thanks, Harry. Tim in Alberta, Canada, on the wildcard line. Welcome to Coast AM. Open lines.
2: Hey, Rich. Hey, I just talked to your call screener and mentioned, you know, I'm a veteran, but that was really good of you to do that, offer that assistance to the veteran. They need help. There's so many. There's so many wars, you know, over the years. Maybe someday it'll all stop. But talking about veterans and disclosure, these videos that were released, they're just really low-quality stuff.
1: It really is, isn't it? I just mentioned that. I said these grainy, far away. It all looks like dust moving across a lens. It doesn't look like there's nothing that makes you go, oh my gosh, everything's changed, except for the fake ones that look amazing.
2: And they're sitting on a treasure trove of evidence that goes right back to Roswell. You know, stuff that'll blow our minds, it'll confirm all this. But what I would like to see, reference veterans, is now that we know disclosure is full bore, is out there, hey, you guys, like myself, that were involved in something while serving in the military, I know you're under disclosure and all this, but you can see the veil, revelations, what has been hidden is becoming open.
1: Mm.
2: Phone in the Coast to Coast. Tell your story. You just maybe a location, not your name, but let's start opening up to the vets and just telling the real story, the guys who were involved. I think it's time for it.
1: Well, Tim, you said like yourself. Do you have something that you've been reluctant to share? I mean, you don't have to share it, but is there something that you know or have seen?
2: Oh, boy. Yeah, but that's for another show, okay?
1: No, I'm like your Oprah. You got to tell me now. Give me a headline.
2: Okay, then I'm Kamala Harris on Oprah. Remember that interview?
1: Yes.
2: Blah blah blah blah blah blah blah. Right. Yeah, we were involved in a couple of things. You're talking to the guy. We're going over 30 years ago with Art Bell, but underground military bases, deep underground dump. That started with me in a story on Coast to Coast with Art Bell, and I think it was 1996. And you can still search on the internet. Search Timothy, Alberta, or Timothy Cold Lake, Alberta, deep underground military bases. You'll see it cached. It's cached in a lot of different places, and it's on a website about my interview. But it was the gentleman who put this up decades ago. He kind of embellished the story a bit. You'll probably be able to see that. But I'm going to talk about this again with George, you know, in the near future, because this is happening, and it's happening really quick. And ladies and gentlemen, this is real, and finally, we're going to get the truth, or the closest thing to it.
1: Let me challenge you this for a second here. So the things I've seen, the things that have been released, I have a couple of different theories about it. It's like I think that they're going to release enough stuff that looks like the dust moving across, a couple of boats, where we're going to be like, yeah, I guess there's a bunch of stuff flying around there and we don't know what it is, which seems to me what the government's take on it is, too. It's like, well, we don't know what they are. Just release all the grainy footage that we have and let the internet figure out what they're going to figure out. But we don't have to share anything more. But what I suspect is that there is a lot more that we're not going to know that isn't going to be part of disclosure. Sort of like, I guess, the Epstein files, too, where it's like, we'll put out a bunch of documents, but the real juice, was he a CIA operative? What was something going on? We're not going to share that, because why would we share that? Because we can continue to just lie about whatever the truth is. So do you think we're going to get anything with some real juice attached to it? And if so, what is that being hidden from us?
2: Well, yes, there's control. We'll never

0: get away from that. The release will be, it will be like they're doing. It'll be in segments and whatnot. And why I'm asking the veterans to come out, because we've got people like Buzz Aldrin. Buzz is sitting on information that, you know, he's an ex-fighter pilot. He's a true veteran. He's loyal. He'll know in the time when he can come forward and say, well, by the way, this happened, and this is what we know, and this is what we saw. And this is a time for those guys to do that, just in case the government is playing us. Just in case they're playing us.
1: Yeah, that's my thinking. Although I guess the most compelling thing I've seen is the Apollo missions, where they're talking about blinding lights, where it seems like from the moon, it looks like there's a space highway with people going back and forth quite a bit. They're like, we don't know what any of that is, but it's out there. That's probably the most compelling thing I've witnessed from the disclosure era so far.
0: Or what you haven't heard of is an actual craft coming out of the ocean, the USOs, they call them, the USOs, underwater submerged objects, coming out of the ocean, up, hovering about 250 feet, then dropping down and landing on an aircraft carrier deck. An aircraft carrier deck. I won't say the name of the aircraft carrier, but there was a lot of witnesses, and there's really good video of that one.
1: There is. Is it out there?
0: Well, it's somewhere. It's not on the internet. But,
1: see, that one didn't get disclosed yet, is what you're saying.
0: No, but I'm hoping that'll be one of them, along with hundreds of others that have that quality. There's a lot of good cameras out there. And these gun cameras, I have friends that are Hornet pilots. The video's a lot better than what we're being shown.
1: Tim, thank you for your service. I appreciate you calling in. I appreciate talking to you, too. Thank you so much. Speaking of Alaska and things going on in the night sky there, let's go to the wild card line. Mike in Fairbanks. Hey, welcome to Coast AM. Nice to talk to you.
2: Oh, hello, Rich. Thank you for logging me in. Rich, I have a split-level comment here, but the latest tranche of anomalous objects and lights released is pure garbage, in my opinion. I think any intern, first-year in, could produce that on day one. Any intern could do that. China Lake, if you want to see, China Lake and Edwards Air Force Base are ground zero to drone development. They developed the Dragon drone, the Horsefly, and the Predator, the Raptor. They've got drones that fly overhead for a week straight, 7 days, to, let's say, surveil closed trails up in the El Pasos or out in the Mojave, where they're closing down trails left and right to the people. They're flying drones over to enforce this. This is the BLM in conjunction with our military, but I absolutely do not believe in outer space life. There is no life in outer space. It's never been recorded in the Bible. It's not one piece of evidence has been presented from any ships entering our atmosphere from another planet. I think this is just a hoax again, and it goes back to the Bible. I think
1: a big psyop? You think it's a Revelation era psyop?
2: Oh, absolutely, absolutely. It goes back to...
1: You could probably sell me on that.
2: Yeah, when we will be seeing visions in the sky. Now, Disney had this down 60 years ago. They could project holograms on a media. And I think what they're doing is taking these drones up, spraying out a medium up in the sky, and then projecting against it on some of these bigger drone sites. But if you Google F-18 Super Hornet drone drop, China Lake drone drop, 10 years ago, they had hundreds of drones they dropped out of F-18s. And the synchronicity that they program into them is amazing. They can circle you. They can line up in a line. They can swarm you. They can attack you one at a time and zigzag back. I mean, Google that now. You guys can see it right now, China Lake drone drop. It is absolutely amazing. And I actually believe, going along with no outer space life.
1: Well, that would fit in with Project Bluebeam. That mass sighting event that, has been rumored to be orchestrated.
2: Oh, yeah.
1: What I was trying to say is were they not counting on the internet to kind of debunk all that stuff? There's enough people that we'll spread that around. And like now you could have the second coming and people would think it's a hologram. They wouldn't. Well, and maybe that's the plan. Maybe it's they're trying to get some kind of religious thing to.
2: That is the plan. In the Bible, it said, Satan, where are you? God had a master meeting, and Satan says to and fro and in and out of planet Earth. This is just another master plan. Satan comes back before Jesus. So the coming of Jesus is after the return of Satan. So people don't, let's not be confused. And, you know, we are so blessed that we were given this planet. Everything we need is right here. There are literally billions of different species and things made to fit in our hand, in our mouth. There is no life in outer space. Everything that we have comes from the crust and volcanoes. Out in outer space, there is a planet that is yellow cake uranium. There's one with cinnabar, a planet of platinum, planet of gold, a planet of silver, a polymetallic planet that has all of them.
1: There's Planet Fitness.
2: Our Earth forever.
1: Yes. Interesting. Interesting take. Hey, hang on. I want to talk to you a little bit after the break. This is Open Lines. We're talking about all of the extra disclosure files that came out today. What your take on them and what it really means. And are we really getting the real stuff? Or is this just a little appetizer? Go, oh, I guess there's nothing. There's stuff flying out. We don't know what it is. I want to get your take on it. What your feelings are when we come back on Coast to Coast AM.

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1: From the KFGO News Center, I'm Tommy Fox. A leading North Dakota oil producer plans to resume drilling in the state after taking a break from adding new wells because of low oil prices. Continental Resources founder Harold Hamm announced at the Williston Basin Petroleum Conference in Bismarck the company's plans to put drilling crews back to work in North Dakota. In January, the company announced a temporary stop to new drilling, marking the first time in 30 years that Continental Resources didn't have a rig operating in the state. Hamm says the company doesn't yet have a firm number of rigs planned for the state, but says it would be meaningful. The company plans to resume drilling before the end of the year. The federal ICE agent who prosecutors say pointed a gun at two drivers on a Twin Cities highway during Operation Metro Surge has made a court appearance in Hennepin County. Gregory Morgan faces two counts of second-degree assault. The judge ruled that Morgan must remain law-abiding, cannot have any weapons, cannot have any contact with witnesses, and must not travel outside of the country. Morgan's lawyer says there's more to the story, and those details will eventually come out. A part-time police officer from Chatfield in southern Minnesota is accused of driving drunk while in full uniform in Bloomington. Police Chief Booker Hodges says 61-year-old Kenneth Gallen was stopped for speeding and crashing his police squad. Hodges says the responding officer noticed Gallen smelled of alcohol and had his duty belt, badge, and gun at the time of the arrest. Gallen's blood alcohol content was nearly three times the legal limit. Hodges called the incident completely unacceptable and said Gallen had been working an off-duty job about an hour before the arrest. The EPA is awarding Minnesota more than $57 million to replace lead service water lines. This is the final year of federal funding for the program. The money comes from the Drinking Water State Revolving Fund and is part of the EPA's 2037 deadline to eliminate all lead pipes used for drinking water. State lawmakers invested $15 million for lead service line removal this session, but construction unions and Minnesota communities were seeking $100 million. They say there are 90,000 lead pipes that need to be removed within 10 years.
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1: KFGO Weather Center forecast from meteorologist Tom Szymanski. Today, mostly cloudy with a chance for sprinkles early this morning, then decreasing clouds with a high of 67 and west winds at 7 to 17 miles per hour. Tonight, partly cloudy with a low of 49. Tomorrow, mostly sunny with a high of 80. Memorial Day, mostly sunny with a high of 86 and a low of 56 degrees. And Tuesday, mostly sunny with a high of 88. 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
1: Our final half hour of open lines tonight, the drop of 50 new videos or so from the Pentagon of UFOs or unidentified flying aerial phenomenon. But one of the interesting things that came out today was the story about them shooting down something in 2023 over Lake Huron. We don't know what it was, but we just shot it down anyway. And that's what Charles has a take on here from Houston, Texas. Welcome to Coast AM. You're on the Wild Card Line. What say you, Charles?
2: Oh, hey, hi. Yeah, my concern is this group of people that has this, they're on the inside, they have all this knowledge, and they haven't told us anything about it. And they're out there doing this kind of stuff, shooting at these aliens, shooting an aircraft down, taking the aliens into custody, and I guess torturing them, questioning them, and many have died in their possession.
1: Get up, yeah.
2: And come at us. And, boy, who knows what agreements that they've made with the people in the government that, apparently, I think, have made agreements that, yeah, y'all can take some people over here, you know, just don't take these people there. And in return, they get technology or whatever they're getting out of it. And I don't know who, I know there's several different types of aliens. Some are good, some are quite evil. And who are they messing with? It just bothers me that they're doing this kind of stuff, that these truly are aliens. Why are they shooting them down and doing this? Because it's the whole world here that is they're affecting.
1: Might start yourself an intergalactic confrontation.
2: Yeah, and it seems like, to me, I've heard stuff like back in the World War II, Germany, that they were in contact with, I think, the reptilians or some alien group, and I think they were getting exchange of technology for whatnot, and that those aliens had to have seen what the Germans were doing to groups of people that the Germans didn't like at that time, or those that were in charge of Germany at that time, and put it like that. It's just, are we working with aliens, bad aliens? That's not going to put us on the good side of God, because I feel like if you look at the biblical words,
1: they could be demons.
2: All that was in heaven that wasn't good was thrown where? Down to earth.
1: Mm-hmm.
2: And all those, that's here. And if those people are working just to get technology, you know, because men can be malicious and conniving, and they're power hungry and all those kind of things, and they don't care maybe what all happens on the side as long as they get what they want out of it, it's just going to put us on a bad side. And it just bothers me that this group of people, they don't let us know because, oh, well, we can't handle it. I know they're probably very intelligent people and all that, but this is just wrong.
1: I don't know. It seems like what you're saying is like, what is it? Let's shoot it and figure it out later. That's a dangerous prospect. I agree with you there. Let's go on the Wild Card Line and let's go to Louisiana and talk to my friend Cornelius, waiting for a while here on the phones. Welcome to Open Lines on Coast to Coast AM.
3: Hey, Rich. Boy, I've really been enjoying the show, and some of these people are right on target. Rich, a lady had mentioned about Mayette in Manhattan. Me and Ruthie keep in contact with her. After she talked to George on the phone, she had been locked up in the hospital for the last 2 or 3 weeks. I don't know if they're giving her drugs or not, but it's something going on, and she's being targeted. And I was telling Gina, the lovely call screener, that I've been targeted too, because I gripe and complain about different things here in Alexandria that are going wrong. So they sent me a letter yesterday saying that all the limbs and trees that I had cut, these people cut for me free, that I have to pay to pick them up, when normally the city comes around to pick them up and everything. So I just want y'all to pray for me, pray for Mayette. And now I'm going to talk about the UFOs. I know a fella called in, I think Tim from Alberta, Canada. He thought he met me, but I think he met my dad because he was Cornelius Lawson White Sr. He was in Bangor, Maine, and he was in the Air Force. So that may have been the Cornelius Lawson White that he met. But, you know, Rich, you read the Bible. Ezekiel saw a wheel within a wheel. The Israelites, when they were escaping from the Egyptians, they saw the cloud by day and the fire by night. I call that a mothership. Then you had Jacob seeing angels going up and down a ladder. So these beings, whether you call them aliens or angels, and George Knapp says one man's alien is another man's angel. And so I look at the Bible, and most of these things are demonic. I'm like Dr. David Jacobs. If you call upon Christ, these things disappear. They hate the word of Jesus Christ. So people, don't be deceived. I don't believe in Project Bluebeam. I used to believe in that. But if you read at the end of Revelation, you know, Christ is coming back and the whole world will be against Christ. So that will be the alien invasion. But what they're doing now, I think, Rich, they're trying to deceive us, even the government. I think these UFO releases and stuff, like you said, they're not clear. They're not in focus. Now, some of the callers have said they're giving you some clear stuff. So I hope you look at it and see if it's clear to where you can see something or identify.
1: It looks very lo-fi. The even the when they clean up the images, I'm telling you, they look like Christmas ornaments to me. It doesn't look like technology.
3: Hey, Christmas on. But you know,
1: I'm glad I got you there.
3: Yes, sir. I love the way you treat us, and like I said, you just treat us like Art Bell and George Norway. Some of these guest hosts, they don't even take but one call. So I do appreciate you, Rich, and God bless you. And that mob story, that mob man you had on, that was a great story, too. So I really enjoy when you're the guest host, Rich. You give us some old-timers from the Art Bell days. You give us a chance to talk.
1: So well, God, you know, Art, I will tell you this, Cornelius. Art Bell and George Norrie are my heroes. So, if I get any of the slightest comparison to either or both of them, I'm probably somewhere in the middle of that. Then that's the greatest thing you can say. And I also believe that the callers are the lifeblood of Coast to Coast, the people that listen. So, you're always going to get your voice here. Speaking of which, speaking of messages, we're going to break for a quick second for a couple of messages and then finish up with the last calls for Open Lines on Coast to Coast AM.
4: His name, Robert Diaguero. Now, you had a health challenge some time ago. You were describing it as even to the point of losing consciousness. Like you said, a lot of people heard of carnivore. They've read about it in Ty Bollinger's book, Cancer Step Outside the Box. Now, how did you take it? Did you take the liquid, the capsules? What did you do?
5: Oh, the capsules.
4: Okay.
5: I started off taking it three times a day for the 6 days. But I'd say within the first week, week and a half, I noticed an amazing difference. No more of those queasy feelings of the anticipation of knowing that I was going to go into. They were gone. Absolutely gone. I'm just, my mind is blown on this stuff.
4: Well, would your wife corroborate your story? Usually that she would say, oh, honey, you're exaggerating,
5: oh, yeah.
4: Or no, you actually did recover that fast.
5: Oh, yeah. Oh, yeah, she corroborated. She was there one time when I was doing the gig and I lost consciousness.
4: Oh, my.
5: That just freaked her out.
4: So you're taking the carnivore week to week and a half. You're getting some results there. Obviously, your body is the testing ground ultimately. And I'd say if you see something, you feel it, you know it. And if you're not having the symptoms anymore, that's pretty significant.
5: I'm so excited about this stuff, I will tell you. 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
1: Welcome back to Coast to AM. I'm your host, Rich Barra. This is Open Lines, and I want to try to get to as many of you as I possibly can. So let's try that. West of the Rockies, Iasis in Maui. I hope I'm saying your name right there, or pretty close. Iasis.
9: No, you got it right.
1: Oh, right on. Yeah. Welcome to the show.
9: So, real quickly, though, I want to get a couple things off my mind. There was just an earthquake like an hour ago here, and it'll be on the news. And then it's weird because at the same time, a very large gas explosion happened in China that killed or trapped over 300 people. But anyways, I'm calling because I want to explain two observations I had with the Grays. They have very small mouths. I don't think they eat or speak. Well, I know they
1: always seem thin.
9: I don't think they eat. I think they rejuvenate in a small room filled with very bright light, kind of like a photosynthesis. I was just wondering if I get maybe a comment.
1: Well, I've seen a lot of video of them over the past week. The Grays, a lot of hypothesis that they may be us if we, you know, go down the road. Couple 55,000 years that we might look somewhat like that, where we're using our brain but not our bodies very much. So, you know, getting power from light, interesting. I haven't really thought about that much, but I shall. You said you had another point, though. I don't want to miss the other point.
9: No, I think that was the other point. I got a lot of other points, but I wanted to explain the small web mouth and the rejuvenating. I don't think they eat. I think they use light to rejuvenate
1: interesting.
9: Their energy, kind of like a plant, you know, photosynthesis. And
1: right.
9: the earthquake in Maui and the explosion in China.
1: Okay, well, stay safe. I hope your family's good with the earthquake. Watch for those waves that come after the earthquake. Let's go to the wild card line. Let's talk to Taylor in Burlington, Iowa. Welcome to Coast AM. Nice to talk to you, Taylor.
10: Welcome, Rich Barrett. I finally got past through Gina. I was able to ask her if it was all right to share my coast-to-coast story.
1: Sure, go ahead.
10: Yes, and I was able to tell her a little bit. So basically, when I first heard Coast-to-Coast AM playing on my station, News Radio 99.3 and 1490 KBUR, I didn't like it because it played on the air overnight, but that's how you normally do it. And then hearing it over time later, I'm like, all right, I'm a Coast fan. So now I like calling into the show and hearing all you people. I want to thank all of you from Coast to Coast AM, George Norrie, Tom Danheiser, Gina. Thank you, Gina, and everyone who helps out with the show. God bless America. God bless Coast to Coast.
1: Well, I love that. Well, that's a strong Friday night coast-to-coast call. Thank you so much. Nice to meet you, Taylor. Let's go to international line. My friend Don in Alberta, Canada. Welcome to Coast AM.
11: Hi, Rich. I grew up with the UFO landing pad probably about, 50 kilometers, 30 miles for people down in the U.S., but used to have Paul Hillier on, and he listed, according to the Canadian government, with the information he had access to as he got older, he disclosed it. 68 different alien species regularly visit our planet.
1: 60 different ones is what you're saying.
11: Yeah, yes, that's correct. He's been on coast to coast. He's no longer in our field of existence, but
1: a different realm, perhaps.
11: 68 different, but I've seen more UFOs than I can count. There's like everything from like a white ball that's about 4.5-5 feet diameter, just skipping along, or I've seen craft that they're so large that I can't even conceive. But if you're outside, then you're going to see this stuff as it comes around. But this disclosure thing from the U.S. government, oh, there's better stuff on YouTube.
1: There really is.
11: There was the Temple Mount. I remember I watched 7 different videos from 7 different angles. Guys having fun and they're videotaping each other. And all of a sudden this thing shows up over the Temple Mount and it takes off. Like, I've seen those type of crafts before. But they accelerate so fast you almost think they disappear unless you slow the film down. The acceleration on them is so fast. So I don't know. It's just, why do we need the government to tell us that UFOs?
1: We don't. We wanted them to say, we either know what's going on and we're sorry for not telling you, or we don't know what's going on and we're sorry for not telling you. And they're not really doing all that. I think what the plan was, like, well, let's just release it and let you decide. So that is the world that we are in at this moment here, right on this Memorial Day weekend. I think it's kind of interesting. Let's go to east of the Rockies. Richard, Bloomington, Illinois. Welcome to Coast AM. Your thoughts on disclosure?
12: Yeah, it's on the disclosure with the government. I believe that it's all a put on so they can bring in the New World Order.
1: Yeah.
12: Everything's heading that way to one order.
1: Don't you think, too? Now, let me get a little conspiracy on you. If they had done the UFO thing before COVID, we might have fallen for it. But now that we've sniffed out whatever that nonsense was with with however you thought that they rolled out the control of COVID, like, that got a lot of people smart. In fact, I'm probably one of those people that wasn't really paying attention to politics or government or any of that. I was only kind of interested in maybe a new Marvel movie coming out, but that just didn't feel right. And most of the things that now that I hear, I just have to be skeptical. Now, myself, I have not seen a UFO that I know of, but I'm open to the idea that something that I can't explain, I might see. I'm open to the idea that it might be interdimensional. I'm open to the idea that it might be otherworldly or demonic or angelic. I'm open to all those ideas. I gotta believe that they know something more than what they're sharing, and I'm sure they've been trying to reverse engineer stuff for a long time. Well, let me tell you this. If it's a crashed UFO, don't reverse engineer that one, because that one crashed. Reverse engineer one that works. That's the one we want the technology for. All right, let's go to Brian, first-time caller line in Los Angeles. Last couple of calls here for Open Lines on Coast to Coast.
13: Hey, Rich.
1: Hey there.
13: Yeah,
1: how are you?
13: Doing well. I just wanted to share an experience I had. I think this was April 24th of 2023. And me and a friend are driving down I-10 East in L.A. toward downtown. And in the distance, I saw like 2 lights. Didn't think anything of it at all. Keep going. And, you know, these 2 lights keep catching my attention. And I'm like, I wonder what that is. So as we get closer, I can see that there's actually an object in the sky, like right above the convention center in downtown L.A. And as we get closer to it, we can see that it's some type of craft. And it wasn't a drone because it had no visible means of propulsion. It wasn't tethered to anything. It was just sitting there. And the hull seemed to be metallic. Like I said, there were 2 lights on it. And, you know, Helen's a data scientist. I'm in IT, and, you know, I'm one of the biggest skeptics there is. And I'm like, man, what on earth is this? So when we get home, you know, we're scouring the Internet and on Reddit and on Facebook, just, you know, looking to see if people put pictures of it up. But we couldn't find anything. And I even went so far as to call the news stations. Nothing. I reported it to the UFO Reporting Center. But, I mean, it's like, was she and I the only ones who saw this thing? And the other day, Neil deGrasse Tyson was saying that you wouldn't necessarily even detect the craft coming into the Earth. If they were using a wormhole, it would just, boom, show up.
1: Mm-hmm.
13: But I just thought it was really peculiar that we didn't see any information about anybody else seeing this huge thing in the middle of downtown L.A. I just thought it was the strangest thing. So anyway, still, I don't know if it was a UFO, but it was something.
1: Yeah. Well, you being an IT guy, like you should be a skeptic. You should stay on that because maybe this is all part of the plan. I don't know. Let's keep digging on that though. Let's go to the wild card line. Let's talk to Bill, trucking in Oregon. Hey, welcome to Coast AM. Nice to talk to you.
14: Hey, nice to talk to you, Rich. Yeah, I'll just give you my theory on why I think disclosure is imminent. You know, you mentioned how to you the information they released looked like Christmas ornaments. It looked jokey, looked cheesy.
1: Yeah, it doesn't look like tech.
14: That is related. Yes, this is no, that makes total sense, and I agree with you. And it's related to like why people are obsessed with drones. Rather than, if you mention another possible epidemic or pandemic, if you mention something like a miscalculation could lead to World War III, they're not interested in that. They're interested in drones. Why? I mean, a drone isn't particularly dangerous. I mean, I'm a veteran myself, 25 years. A drone is slightly more dangerous than a balloon. All right? And But drones are tangible. You can see them. You can feel them. And if you look at the poly market in Kalshi, right, we are all developing this binary sense of things, one being true, zero being false or whatever. All right. It's all just binary thinking. And I think a lot of this has to do with time, to be quite honest with you. If you look at the information architecture.
1: 15 seconds. I got to get you to wrap it up in 15 seconds. Try to do that for me.
14: Yeah. I will. All right. There's only one way that the disclosure is important. It's because the being that they have in custody is there's about to be a big change. And I think it has to do with time.
1: Okay. Perception of time. Well, thank you for your calls tonight. This has been Coast to Coast AM. I'm Rich Barrett, back with you tomorrow night. We're going to talk about security in the Akashic Records, how you can protect yourself from those who are spying on you, and what your past life might tell you about your life right now. I'll be back with you tomorrow night. Thanks, George, for asking me to host Coast to Coast AM. Good night.

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6: ABC News, I'm Dave Packer. A federal judge has dismissed a human smuggling case against Kilmar Abrego Garcia, the man the Trump administration unlawfully deported to El Salvador last year. Linda Walter Rodriguez is with We Are Casa, the organization that's been fighting for Abrego Garcia's rights.
7: The family is celebrating at this moment. They are taking it in and digesting everything that is coming to them.
6: The Justice Department will attempt to repeal the decision. A storage tank holding toxic chemicals in Orange County, California is threatening to explode. Orange County Fire Authority Division Chief Greg Covey.
8: That tank, when it heated up on the first day, actually bulged. It got to a point where it does what we call a blevy, which is a boiling, liquid, expanding vapor explosion.
6: Release valves on the tank frozen. A shipyard explosion in New York City Friday, leaving one person dead, dozens of responders injured. There were a few hiccups, but SpaceX Friday launched its biggest Starship yet on a test flight. This is ABC News. A new record-breaking climb at Yosemite National Park.
9: A 7-year-old boy has become the world's youngest person to ever climb El Capitan, the world's largest monolith. Joey Evermore takes over the record from his brother Sam, who made the climb when he was 8 years old and was also on hand to assist Joey in this expedition. Joey started as a 6-year-old, turned 7 on Wednesday during the climb, and reached the summit on Thursday evening. Joey's full name is Joey Danger Evermore, so yes, Danger is quite literally his middle name. Mike DeBusky, ABC News.
6: A woman was taken into custody in Raleigh, North Carolina, after police say she shot two attorneys outside of the Wake County courthouse. Officials say the woman had become belligerent during her court appearance and eventually left the building and returned with a handgun, shooting two opposing attorneys in her civil case. No word on the condition of those shooting victims. Dave Packer, ABC News.
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12: 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What are we looking at? Mostly cloudy today, about 67. That west wind's going to be a little breezy at 10 to 20. Tonight, mostly clear, low 46, and a south wind light at 5 to 15. Sunday, okay, let's let the warm-up begin. Tomorrow, sunny 81. Memorial Day and Tuesday, mostly sunny, highs 90 to 95. Wow. Talk about a turnaround. Wednesday through Friday, partly cloudy, highs in the mid-80s. Right now, it is 50, both at Hector Field and at KFGO. We have no wind. It is calm, and we're still cloudy at KFGO. Good morning. It's Scotty Winston. Here we go. Coming up on 4:04, we will be featuring lots of Memorial Day kind of theme songs, including from, well, Aaron Tippin, Toby Keith, Lee Greenwood, David Ball, Big and Rich, John Michael Montgomery, Sergeant Barry Sadler, Statler Brothers, and the list goes on and on. So very appropriate songs for the Memorial Day weekend is on the way. Plus, we have some birthdays to talk about today. We're going to be remembering Joe Bonzel of the Oak Ridge Boys, would have been 80, make that 78 on Monday. Dana Williams, bass player for Diamond Rio, 65 as of yesterday. Hey, Shelley West is 68 today. And also, the man, King George, George Strait, celebrated birthday number 74 on Monday. So, how about some King George kick off the hour with Oak Ridge Boys, Diamond Rio, and Shelley West to follow on KFGO.

are remembering Joe Bonzel of the Oak Ridge Boys, died a couple of years ago, 2024 at 76. Would have been 78 on Monday. George Strait, before that, I can still make Cheyenne. Happy birthday, King George. Monday, he turned 74. How about that? Hey, thanks for the text request at 35270. The Adventure RV Text Club, and it was for Diamond Rio's Nowhere Bound. That's coming up right after Shelley West. Happy 68th birthday to her. That is today. And she had a top 10 hit with this one in 1983. Another Motel Memory. Huh. Let's see if this rings a bell. On the Gold Show, KFGO.

0: Diamond Rio, Nowhere Bound, and happy birthday to Dana Williams, bass player Diamond Rio, 65 as of yesterday. He can retire. And thanks for the text request on that one. Nowhere Bound from Diamond Rio. Good stuff. Kicking off the hour. No question about that. More on the way. Like Willie Nelson, Over the Rainbow. Got a reason to play that today. Something that happened 45 years ago. But we're also playing some very appropriate memorial kind of day songs, which of course is Monday. Including this one, Lee Brice. Some powerful lyrics in this one. I drive your truck. KFGO.
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0: The Mighty 790, 104.7 KFGO. Well, that was Somewhere Over the Rainbow, of course, by Willie Nelson. And 45 years ago today, he was at number one of the album chart with the album Somewhere Over the Rainbow. Has a lot of 1940s really pop standards. They were all arranged by Willie. He arranged them for the entire album. And there's some good stuff on there. Matter of fact, Somewhere Over the Rainbow is probably my second favorite Willie Nelson album. The first would be Stardust album, which has some standards on it as well. Good stuff. All right. 427. Let's see. We got some Garth Brooks on the way. Glenn Campbell. Oh, Kenny Chesney. Kenny Rogers. Tim McGraw and more more favorites. Oh, I've got a great kind of patriotic song for Memorial Day weekend from Jody Messina straight ahead as well. Well, there was exactly a half an inch of rain in my gauge this morning, so we did get some showers, no doubt about that. Looks like that has come to an end. Radar pretty clear in the valley, and it's all kind of moved north and northeastward from the Fargo-Moorhead area. Maybe it could be there was a little bit of drizzle on my windshield on the way in this morning, but as far as the heavier rain, I think we're done. Yeah, like I said, about a half inch in my gauge, and we're looking at a mostly cloudy day, 67 the high. West wind about 10 to 20. 46 overnight, and Sunday's looking great. Let the warm-up begin tomorrow. Sunny, high 81. Memorial Day and Tuesday, highs 90 to 95. And Wednesday through Friday, highs in the mid-80s. Right now, both at the airport and here at KFGO, it's 50. We have no wind and we're cloudy at KFGO.
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0: It is 4:30, and we're celebrating a birthday of somebody you've probably never heard of. But anyway, he turned 74 last Sunday, born in Los Angeles. Guitarist Pat Flynn joined a group you might be familiar with, New Grass Revival, in 1981, eventually becoming an in-demand studio musician, playing on hits by Randy Travis, Leanne Womack, Kathy Mattea, George Strait, one of our featured artists today, Conway Twitty, and more. He wrote and performed on a Garth Brooks song called Do What You Gotta Do. Happy birthday, Pat Flynn, from KFGO.

Mr. Glenn Campbell, Solid Gold Saturday Morning, KFGO. And 59 years ago this week at the Capitol Record Studio in Hollywood, Glenn recorded that song written by John Hartford, arranged by, believe it or not, Leon Russell. That thing went on to win 4 Grammys the following year and became the theme for his TV show, The Glenn Campbell Good Time Hour, which ran from 1969 to 72. So from 1967, recorded 59 years ago this week. How about that? Good stuff. Hey, Memorial Day, of course, on Monday, and we're playing some pretty cool country songs, and there is a bunch that I have to get to today that are appropriate for this weekend, including Jody Messina, Heaven Was Needing a Hero. Check this out if you've never heard it before on The Gold Show, KFGO.

Kenny Chesney, Solid Gold Saturday morning, KFGO. She's got it all, and that was released 29 years ago this week. Was his first number one from the album I Will Stand. Not his first number one ever, but from the album I Will Stand. Number one, Kenny Chesney, 29 years ago. Where did that go? Holy smokes, that guy's still at it, of course, too. Hey, trying to keep up with these requests as best I can, but let's get to BJ Thomas. I know that's not a real household country name, but 51 years ago this week, he was at number one with the song you're about to hear. It was his second number one country hit. Yeah, BJ Thomas on The Gold Show, KFGO.

0: Sergeant Barry Sadler, thanks for the text request on that one, too. 35270, the Adventure RV Text Club. Yeah, Ballad of the Green Berets. Probably play that again later, because we're playing a ton of different Memorial Day songs and countries full of them. Oh, man. David Ball, Statler Brothers, George Jones, Tim McGraw, Trace Adkins. He had a couple of excellent ringers. Loretta Lynn, Gene Autry. We'll be squeezing in as many of those as we can. Billy Ray Cyrus, all very well-themed Memorial Day kind of songs. As that is happening, of course, on Monday. Of course, Memorial Day weekend, and we're waking up to 50 degrees, cloudy, and no wind. Mostly cloudy today, 67. West wind's going to pick up a little bit at 10 to 20. Again, 50 degrees right now, no wind, and we're cloudy at KFGO.
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0: It is 4:53. By the way, due to the rainy weather, the FM Redhawks home opener against the Kane County Cougars last night has been postponed until today. Yeah, the Redhawks and Cougars will play a 7-inning doubleheader this evening. Game 1 is set for 6 o'clock. Gates open at 5. Game 2 will start about 30 minutes after the conclusion of the first game. And the post-game fireworks that were set for last night will be going on after Game 2 tonight. So, and that Hawaiian jersey giveaway by Family Wellness will be set when gates open this evening as well. So everything just got pushed back from last night until today. All right.

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1: ABC News, I'm Dave Packer. An urgent warning from emergency crews in Orange County, California, that a chemical leak coming from a large storage tank at a Garden Grove Aerospace facility could cause a spill or explosion. Orange County Fire Authority Division Chief Greg Covey.
2: That's why we extended the evacuation today in an overabundance of caution. This is highly volatile, it's highly toxic, and it's highly flammable.
1: In New York City, one person dead, dozens injured by an explosion at a Staten Island shipyard. Tulsi Gabbard says she's resigning from her position as Director of National Intelligence, citing her husband's cancer diagnosis. Despite some engine problems, SpaceX tested its 408-foot Starship Friday. It splashed down in the Gulf as planned. That sinkhole that fouled up air travel at New York's LaGuardia Airport and beyond has been fixed. Good news for what's shaping to be one of, if not the busiest, Memorial Day travel weekend on record. This is ABC News. British authorities say they've interviewed a woman who claims she was trafficked to one of the homes of Britain's former Prince Andrew. ABC foreign correspondent Marcus Moore.
3: While Andrew has not commented on the specific case, he has consistently denied all wrongdoing. The prince was arrested last February for suspected misconduct in public office. He was questioned for hours and then released. His arrest came after emails published in the Epstein files appeared to show Andrew had forwarded government information to Epstein while he was the trade envoy for the UK government back in 2010. His brother King Charles removing all of Andrew's titles last year over the scandal surrounding his friendship with Epstein.
1: And a passing to note.
4: I stand alone, don't need anyone, cause I'm raw, just came to have fun.
1: Rapper Rob Bass, half of the duo Rob Bass and DJ Easy Rock, best known for their hit It Takes Two, has died. Bass, who had just celebrated his 59th birthday after a battle with cancer, the music partner Easy Rock died in 2014. Dave Packer, ABC News.
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7: Well, let's check out a weekend forecast. How are we looking? Mostly cloudy today, high about 66, west wind 10 to 20. Tonight we're going to clear out. It'll be a chilly night, low 46, south wind lightening up. Sunday, sunny, about 83. How about that? Yeah, let the warm-up begin. Memorial Day and Tuesday, mostly sunny, highs, get this, 90 to 95. Wednesday through Friday, partly cloudy, highs in the mid-80s. Oh, summer is going to be upon us instantly. Right now, 50 degrees at KFGO, 50 at Hector Field. We have virtually no wind, and we're still cloudy at KFGO. Okay, the birthday roster today is pretty short, plus we're playing some very appropriate songs for the Memorial Day weekend. Yeah, we've got a bunch in already and more on the way. Let's see, Joe Bonzel of the Oak Ridge Boys would have been 80, make that 78 on Monday. Dana Williams of Diamond Rio, 65 as of yesterday. Hey, Shelley West is 68 today. A Texas State of Mind from Shelley is coming up here shortly. And, well, what can be said about this guy? We call him King George for a reason. George Strait. He's a Texas boy, and he turned 74 this past Monday. King George kicks off the hour with the Oak Ridge Boys to follow on KFGO.

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0: 97.90, 104.7 KFGO. Remembering Joe Bonzel, the tenor of the Oak Ridge Boys, 78. Well, he would have been 78 on Monday. And again, we lost him a couple of years ago, 2024 at 76. Big hit for them. Come on in. Was that late 70s or early 80s? Somewhere in that time frame. Anyway, remembering Joe. And George Strait, One Night at a Time. Oh, boy. I've said it before, and I'll say it again, is that I could do a whole show on George Strait songs. The whole thing, because he had 60 number ones, plus how many top fives or top tens? It's ridiculous. We'll pick a few that are, very George Strait kind of branded songs. One Night at a Time, I think, fits in very well. We're going to be wishing Shelley West a happy 68th birthday. That is today. And she did a lot of duets with David Frizzell, including one called The Texas State of Mind. That is going to be coming up next on KFGO.
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0: Coming up on 5:15, it's on my list of songs to play, but got a text request at 35270, the Adventure RV Text Club, for Toby Keith's American Soldier, and I'll play that hopefully before 5:30. See if we can get to that. Right now, we're wishing Shelley West a happy 68th birthday today, and like I said, she did a bunch of duets with David Frizzell, including this top 10 from 1981 called A Texas State of Mind. KFGO.

0: 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Diamond Rio, How Your Love Makes Me Feel, and happy birthday to Dana Williams, a bass player of Diamond Rio, 65 as of yesterday. How about that? Okay, trying to keep up with these requests, and again, this was on my list to play as for the Memorial Day holiday this weekend. Toby Keith, American Soldier. Yeah, like I said, I was going to play it eventually, but I got a request for that, and that's coming up next. I think we'll be able to get to your Lacey J. Dalton request before 5:30 as well. Stand by. Coming up on The Gold Show, KFGO.
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Yeah, Lacey J. Dalton, Crazy Blue Eyes on the Gold Show, KFTO. Hey, let's back it up to the year 2000. Remember that? 26 years ago this week, Kenny Rogers was at number one with the song you're about to hear. The third single from his album, She Rides Wild Horses. This made Kenny Rogers, who was 61 years old at the time, the oldest country star to have a number one. He beat Hank Snow with Buy Me a Rose, Alison Krauss, Billy Dean singing backup on this, by the way. It's KFGO.

Well, I think that fits in well with the Memorial Day holiday, don't you think? Jamie Johnson in color. Yeah, good stuff. We're playing lots of those songs today, including, oh man, David Ball, got a request for Riding with Private Malone already. John Michael Montgomery, Statler Brothers, George Jones, Trace Adkins, Billy Ray Cyrus, and more. But Jamie Johnson, I think, fits the bill very well as well. Okay, we're going to be remembering a Grammy-winning musician, songwriter, a guy named Guy Clark, 10 years ago this week. He died in Nashville at 74, released more than 20 albums himself, and his songs have been recorded by Jerry Jeff Walker, Jimmy Buffett, Ricky Skaggs, Steve Warner, Rodney Crowell, and more. Matter of fact, he had kind of a minor hit with this one called Homegrown Tomatoes. As we remember Guy Clark on The Gold Show, KFGO.

0: Well, it's kind of a silly song, but we're getting into that season, aren't we, with homegrown tomatoes? Yeah. Matter of fact, saw a bunch of people at Costco buying a bunch of big, tall tomato plants, anticipating that around the corner. Now that we're not at freezing overnight, man, that took a while, didn't it? When was it? Thursday morning? Man, Wednesday, Thursday morning. Anyway, I digress. 10 years ago this week, Guy Clark, who sang that song, Homegrown Tomatoes, passed away in Nashville at 74. Hey, we do have Gone Outdoors after the Gold Show, 11 o'clock, Tech Talk at noon, 1 o'clock, KFGO this week, 2 o'clock, the IMA Doctor Show, half-hour version, because at 2:30, we have the Minnesota Twins on the coast at the Boston Red Sox at Fenway. Twins got the better of the Sox yesterday, 8-6 was the final. Noon tomorrow, by the way, the Twins at the Red Sox once again at Fenway. Due to the rainy weather, the FM Redhawks, if you've not heard, the home opener against the Kane County Cougars has been postponed for today. Now, the Redhawks and Cougars will play a 7-inning doubleheader this evening. Game one is set for 6. Second game after that, gates open at 5, by the way. Yeah, game two will start about 30 minutes after the conclusion of the first game. The post-game fireworks show originally scheduled for last night will go on after the end of game two tonight. And that Hawaiian jersey giveaway by Family Wellness is going to be happening when gates open this evening as well. All right, Tim McGraw, Barbara Mandrell, Keith Urban, something appropriate for Memorial Day is all on the way next on KFGO.
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0: 5:47 coming up on 5:48. It's been 21 years since Tim McGraw's Live Like You Were Dying won Single of the Year and Song of the Year at the Academy of Country Music Awards. Yeah, 2005. How about that? Tim on the Gold Show, KFGO.

0: What a great song. Tim McGraw, Live Like You Were Dying. 21 years ago, he won single record and song of the year at the ACM Awards for that one. Good stuff. All right. Let's see. I think something appropriate for Memorial Day from Keith Urban is coming up next. And that will take us to ABC News at 6 o'clock. How about that? Okay, more from our birthday people on the way, too, including Joe Bonzel of the Oak Ridge Boys, George Strait, yeah, Dana Williams of Diamond Rio, and Shelley West, all straight ahead. Hey, the Downtown Fargo One Bite Challenge is going on today, Broadway Square, 1 until 5. Lots going on there. The Fairy Fest at Yunker Farm, that's a big kids deal. And opening day at Abercrombie State Park, happening today, 9 a.m. to 5 p.m.
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0: 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Okay, I think that's an appropriate song for Memorial Day this weekend. Of course, on a Monday technically, but it's something from Keith Urban called For You on KFGO.

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1: ABC News, I'm Chuck Sievertson. SpaceX has launched its biggest, most powerful Starship yet on a test flight aimed at landing astronauts on the moon.
2: 5, 4, 3, ignition.
1: It blasted off from the southern tip of Texas carrying 20 Mach satellites that were released. There was engine trouble. When the rocket hit its final destination, the Indian Ocean, it burst into flames. That was not expected, says SpaceX. Concerns of a chemical spill or explosion from a toxic chemical leak at an aerospace facility in Garden Grove, California, forcing evacuations of tens of thousands of people in Orange County. Reaction from experts after the Pentagon released dozens of new videos of UFOs unexplained by the government. Astrophysicist Neil deGrasse Tyson spoke with ABC News.
3: If you're going to bring out the files, why not bring out the alien?
4: That's all? Is that too much to ask for?
1: This is ABC News. One possible economic indicator is about three words currently, less than 10. ABC's Jim Ryan.
5: Walmart says it's seeing some of the economic pressure on Americans at its gas pumps. The retail giant says that for the first time in about 4 years, the average customer at Walmart is buying less than 10 gallons of gasoline.
1: Another consumer confidence report comes out Tuesday. What comes into your nose can affect your head in these cases, says this research.
6: A study published in the journal Neurology reveals that higher than normal air pollution from car exhaust and power plant fumes can lead to a 41% increase in doctor's visits for migraine-related symptoms the following day. A similar pattern was seen with higher than average sun intensity, which was linked to a 23% increase in migraine-related medical visits.
1: ABC's Dave Packer. Recommendations include staying in air-conditioned spaces and limiting sun exposure, especially late morning and afternoon. Chuck Sievertson, ABC News.
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9: 49 degrees, cloudy with a light mist at our South Fargo studios. It's 6:03. I'm Joe Lear. Officials ceremoniously broke ground for the new Horace Mann Elementary School in North Fargo yesterday. Fargo School's staff, school board members, construction and architecture team members turned over dirt in front of students from Horace Mann, Roosevelt, and Madison schools. The old school will be demolished after the school year ends in June. Horace Mann Roosevelt Principal Leandra Ostrom says she's excited for the project.
10: We're excited to get our learners a fresh new place to learn and our teachers a fresh new place to be professional and creative and a brand new place to keep loving children. Like, we're so excited for that. It is just going to be a magnificent time. I think we fit everything in perfectly and days like today are really, really special.
9: Classes will start at the new school, also called Horace Mann, in the fall of 2028. A leading North Dakota oil producer plans to resume drilling in the state after taking a break from adding new wells because of low oil prices. Continental Resources founder Harold Hamm announced at the Williston Basin Petroleum Conference in Bismarck, the company plans to put drilling crews back to work in North Dakota. In January, the company announced a temporary stop in new drilling, making it the first time in 30 years that Continental Resources didn't have a rig operating in the state. Hamm says the company doesn't yet have a firm number of rigs planned, but says it would be meaningful. The company plans to resume drilling before the end of this year. 15 people are accused of stealing more than $90 million in taxpayer money from various fraud schemes impacting multiple Minnesota Medicaid programs, including one that fraud crisis effectively wiped out. Two of those defendants appeared in court yesterday for their initial appearances, including 32-year-old Mohamed Omar. Omar made national headlines Thursday when the FBI said he jumped from a fourth-story balcony to try and evade arrest. He was later arrested at his cousin's house. He allegedly used Medicaid dollars to buy property in Kenya. He'll remain in custody ahead of a detention hearing scheduled for this upcoming Wednesday. An Immigration and Customs Enforcement agent is charged with felony assault for pointing a gun at the driver of another car in a Twin Cities highway. Made his first appearance in Hennepin County District Court.
11: 35-year-old Gregory Morgan Jr. has been ordered not to possess any weapons or have any contact with witnesses. He's also not allowed to travel outside the U.S. Morgan's attorney, meanwhile, claims he acted during what's described as a brief, frightening, and highly stressful roadway encounter.
9: That's reporter Mark Fry. KFGO Weather Center. Have a cooler and a little bit of a wet morning today. Rain chances ending in about an hour or so. A few scattered light showers in the southern parts of the valley moving to the north. We picked up just over a half inch of rain here at our South Fargo studios, about a half inch of rain in Moorhead. Seems to be kind of the general consensus for this part of the region. Rain showers ending early this morning, then mostly cloudy the rest of today. 66 for a high, west winds 10 to 20 miles an hour. Clouds moving out overnight, dropping to 46. Then tomorrow, drastic change. Sunny, high of 82 degrees. Southwest wind 10 to 20 miles an hour. Even warmer for Memorial Day. Our first 90 degrees. Day forecasted for Monday, expecting a high of 92, sunny day, 93 Tuesday, Wednesday through Friday, highs in the mid-80s. Right now, 49 degrees, mostly cloudy, light mist. Joe Lear News Radio, KFGO.
12: We're live from the Gunderson's Jewelers Studios till 11 with the Solid Gold Saturday Morning. Playing lots of Memorial Day themed songs, and I've played a bunch already from Lee Brice, Keith Urban, Toby Keith, Sergeant Barry Sadler, Jody Messina, Keith Urban, Jamie Johnson, and more on the way. Plus, we have some birthdays to talk about today, as we usually do. Joe Bonzel of the Oak Ridge Boys would have been 78 on Monday. Y'all Come Back Saloon from them is on the way. Dana Williams of Diamond Rio, 65 as of yesterday. And hey, happy birthday to Shelley West. She is 68 today, daughter of Dottie West. And do you remember a song called Flight 309 to Tennessee? That was a top five in 83. I'll be playing that very shortly. And, well, King George, George Strait, 74 as of Monday. Nobody liked him, I'll tell you that. He kicks off the hour on KFGO.

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0: Anchorage boys, y'all come back saloon and happy birthday to Joe Bonzo. Well, yeah, we lost him a couple of years ago, 2024, at the age of 76. Would have been 78 on Monday. Y'all come back saloon from the Oakridge Boys. George Strait before that, famous last words of a fool. And happy birthday to George, 74 as of Monday. Yeah, we're going to be wishing Shelley West a happy 68th birthday. That is happening today. She had a top five solo hit in 1983 with Flight 309 to Tennessee. I think that's going to be probably coming up next. Dana Williams, bass player for Diamond Rio, 65 as of yesterday. And Oh Me, Oh My Sweet Baby from Diamond Rio is straight ahead as well on the Gold Show KFGO. Hey, if you haven't heard, the Redhawks game got rained out last night. And we'll be a doubleheader coming up tonight. Starting at 6, two seven-inning games. And you know what? I'm going to have a family four-pack to give away to that game tonight before 7. So don't lose that number. 701-237-5948, 1-800-880-5346. 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And I'll let you know when to call in to win that family four-pack of tickets to tonight's doubleheader with fireworks after the game coming up shortly on KFGO.
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0: 619, happy birthday, Shelley West.

0: Cleveland, Ohio is where she was born 68 years ago today. Happy birthday, Shelley West. Yeah, top five hit for her in 1983, Flight 309 to Tennessee. How about that? We'll be hearing more of her throughout the morning. And, you know, as I mentioned earlier, she had a lot of hits with David Frizzell. One big one you can probably think of right now, but we'll be featuring some of those as well. She had a lot of hits with them. Them together, I should say. Okay, I think we're going to be wishing Dana Williams of Diamond Rio a happy 65th birthday. That happened yesterday with some Diamond Rio music coming up next. And if you haven't heard, due to the rainy weather, the FM Red Hawks home opener against the Kane County Cougars has been postponed to today. The Red Hawks and Cougars will play a 7-inning doubleheader this evening. Game one set for 6 o'clock. Game two will start about 30 minutes after the conclusion of the first game. The post-game fireworks, originally scheduled for last night, will go on at the end of game two. And before 7 o'clock, I'll be giving away a family four-pack of tickets. So hang on. We'll be doing that very shortly. Oh, that Hawaiian jersey giveaway by Family Wellness will be scheduled as gates open this evening as well.
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2: Jan, what is that smell?
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6: 627, we'll check in with Joe Lear in the KFTU News Center right after Diamond Rio as we wish Dana Williams, the bass player of Diamond Rio, a happy 65th birthday. That happened yesterday. Oh, me, oh, my, sweet baby.

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1: It's 49 degrees, cloudy and a light mist at 6:30. I'm Joe Lear. A House bill co-sponsored by Representative Julie Fedorchuk is expected to be the subject of heated debate when it reaches the Senate. Proponents of ethanol say year-round sales of a gasoline blend containing 15% of the biofuel would give consumers a less expensive alternative to fill up their gas tanks, boost energy supplies, and benefit agricultural interests. The outcome of this debate, which will continue in June when Congress returns from its Memorial Day recess, largely depends on whether the push for year-round E15 use can get 60 Senate votes. The White House has signaled its support. Federal regulations have restricted E15 from being sold from June 1st to September 15th because of its effects on air quality. But the turmoil triggered by the war in Iran has been an important boost to Congress's efforts to pass year-round E15 legislation. AAA reported the national average for a gallon of regular gas cost $4.55 a gallon yesterday, up from $3.20 just a year earlier. It's 49 degrees. 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
1: Mostly cloudy, this is KFGO News. States struggling to recruit doctors for rural towns and cities could soon get new tools under bipartisan legislation introduced by Senators Kevin Cramer and Amy Klobuchar. Cramer says it would modernize a visa waiver program. He says international medical graduates typically use a J-1 visa to complete their medical residency and training, but due to a requirement, they must return to their home country for 2 years before they apply for employment as a physician.
3: It's really states everywhere in the nation that are struggling to recruit physicians for our rural communities. And our bill really gives them some better tools to respond. It modernizes the Conrad 30 program by increasing flexibility for the state, and then establishes a new matching system that I think will better connect qualified doctors with areas that really need them the most.
1: The Physician Workforce Optimization Act would expand flexibility for states by increasing flex waivers from 10 to 15 per state, while keeping an overall annual cap at 30. It would also create a national secondary matching portal designed to better connect doctors and states with unused waiver slots. The goal of streamlining the placement of physicians in medically underserved areas in the country. A federal ICE agent who prosecutors say pointed a gun at two drivers on a Twin Cities highway during Operation Metro Surge made a court appearance in Hennepin County. Gregory Morgan faces two counts of second-degree assault. The judge ruled Morgan must remain law-abiding, cannot have any weapons, cannot have contact with witnesses, and must not leave the country. Morgan's lawyer says there's more to the story and those details will eventually come out. National polling indicates Democrats are favored in the upcoming midterm elections, but Carleton College political analyst Stephen Shear says there are some local issues that could help Republicans in Minnesota.
4: The Chamber of Commerce survey 2 weeks ago showed that the top issues for voters were fraud and taxes. So there are opportunities for the Republicans to use those.
1: Shear says the question is whether the national environment will be so anti-Republican that the GOP candidates can't make progress in Minnesota. Democratic and Republican state conventions will be next weekend in Rochester and in Duluth. KFGO Weather Center. The few light rain showers lingering mostly in the southern parts of the valley. Picked up just over a half inch of rain, 57 hundredths to be exact, here at our South Fargo studios yesterday and then overnight. Drier today. Mostly cloudy, though, and cool, 66 for a high. West wind 10 to 20 miles an hour. That's not going to stick around for long, though. We'll drop to 46 overnight, and then tomorrow's forecasted high, 82 degrees. and a sunny Sunday as well. Then looking to break 90 degrees by a couple of marks on Memorial Day. Forecasted high 92 for Memorial Day and sunny day. Tuesday, even warmer, 93 for a high, mostly sunny as well. And then Wednesday through Friday next week, looking beautiful, highs in the mid-80s, partly sunny for most of the week. Right now, though, 49 degrees, cloudy, and light mist. 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
5: It is a solid gold Saturday morning, rolling till 11 with me, Scotty Winston. Thanks for being a part of it. Yeah, we're playing a lot of these Memorial Day themed songs, including Rodney Adkins' It's America here in just a second. Got a request for, let's see, which one again? Riding with Private Malone by David Ball. I'll be playing that probably next hour, sometime later in the show. But thanks for all the requests already this morning. But we're going to work in a whole bunch of these before we wrap things up here at 11 for sure. And as I mentioned, there is a doubleheader tonight with the FM Redhawks at Newman Outdoor Field against the Kane County Cougars. And if you'd like a family four-pack of tickets, you need to be caller 7 at this very moment at 701-237-5948. The Bats Automotive Service Center studio line, if you are indeed caller 7, you will win a family four-pack of tickets to tonight's doubleheader. Fireworks afterwards, so that's kind of a neat deal, too. Anyway, caller 7 gets them, 1-800-880-5346, 701-237-5948. Meanwhile, it's America, Rodney Adkins, for the Memorial Day holiday, KFGO.

Another request this morning, T. Graham Brown, Hail in High Water on the Solid Gold Saturday morning, KFGO. Before we take a little break, there's some Barbara Mandrella on the way. I want to congratulate Helen from West Fargo. She was caller 7 a little bit ago, ends up with a bunch of FM Red Hawks tickets. Again, it's a doubleheader tonight because it got rained out last night at Newman Outdoor Field. Yeah, way too soggy, but tonight should be much better. I'd still bring a jacket, I guess. It's probably going to be a little chilly around game time, but better than a rainy day. So, and I've got more family four-packs to give away next hour and throughout the rest of the show here at the Mighty 790 and 104.7 KFGO. All right. 17 years ago, Charlie McCoy. Yeah, this is 2009. Charlie McCoy, Roy Clark, and this gal were all inducted into the Country Music Hall of Fame. Deservedly so. I'm talking about Barbara Mandrell on KFGO.

0: Barbara Mandrell, George Jones, on the 17th anniversary of Barbara Mandrell, inducted into the Country Music Hall of Fame 2009. That actually technically happened last Sunday. All right. Hey, something from Leon Ashley is coming up next. Do you remember a song called Laura? What's he got that I ain't got? And I think something appropriate from Dierks Bentley for the Memorial Day holiday is on the way as well. Stand by. It's coming up after Ag PhD.
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1: Big corn yields require lots of nitrogen, and you never ever want to run short. It's pretty easy to apply some of this mobile nutrient at side dress time and get it into the crop, as long as you follow a few simple steps. The first key is to soil test. Our advice is to pull a pre-side dress nitrate test for about $5. Our suggestion is to pull some 0 to 12 inch samples and send them in for analysis about a week before you want to side dress. Also, it's a good idea to pull a few 12 to 24 inch samples, because if you've got a lot of corn roots extending into your subsoil, your crop can probably pull up a bunch of that nitrogen too, besides just the shallow stuff. It all depends on how heavy your soil is and how much rainfall or irrigation water you'll have in terms of how much of the nitrogen in your field you can use. On our farm, we figure pretty much all of the 0 to 12 inch nitrogen and most of the 12 to 24 inch. Once you see how much nitrogen is in your field, decide on what your yield goal is. Granted, this is impossible to do with even a 90 degree percent of accuracy, but make your best guess and be realistic. Then take your yield goal times 1.12. That's how many pounds of nitrogen your corn crop will need in total. We often hear farmers say things like, well, my corn crop only needs 0.7 or 0.8 pounds of nitrogen. However, what they're referring to is how much nitrogen they'll actually apply. All corn, in all situations, takes 1.12 pounds of nitrogen, but some of that comes from carryover from last year, and some of it comes from soil organic matter. Organic matter mineralization is almost never talked about, but this is a big thing that absolutely impacts your crop. The organic matter in your soil will break down slowly over time and release nitrogen, phosphorus, and sulfur for this year's crop. On our farm, we multiply the organic matter level times 30. So if we have 5% organic matter, that's approximately 150 pounds of nitrogen that will come available between now and October. However, nitrogen release out of organic matter is dependent on heat and microbial activity. To be on the safe side, you may only want to figure 20 pounds of nitrogen for each 1% of organic matter. But if, let's say, you farm in Canada because it's cool, I'd figure even less. We'll talk more about side dressing right after this.
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1: One common question we hear is, can I use tissue testing or satellite imagery to apply in-season nitrogen? Well, you can, but keep in mind tissue testing and satellite imagery are not predictive. They only tell you how much nitrogen you have today or how green and well-growing your crop is today. Tissue testing and satellite imagery don't tell you how much nitrogen is in your soil or how much organic matter mineralization will occur. Finally, if you're going to side dress some nitrogen, consider adding other leachable nutrients like sulfur and boron, and in very sandy soil, maybe some potassium as well. Big crops need big amounts of fertilizer, so stay ahead of your crop's needs. Soil test soon and side dress early if your crop looks like it may run short on any nutrient. With today's Ag PhD Radio Update, I'm Darren Hefty.
0: We'll be hearing from our, birthday artists. We've been featuring a lot of music already from the Oak Ridge Boys, as we remember Joe Bonzel, who would have been 78 on Monday. Dana Williams of Diamond Rio. Shelley West, who is 68 today, and hey, happy birthday to George Strait, 74 as of Monday. And more Memorial Day kind of songs on the way as well, including something, I think, from Dierks Bentley before we get to 7 o'clock. Let's work on that. Hey, he would have been 90 on Monday, born in Covington, Georgia. Leon Ashley, known mainly for the number one song you're about to hear, hit number one in September of 1967. That kind of made chart history as the first country artist to have a number one song that he wrote, published, and sang. Leon Ashley passed away in 2013 at 77. It's KFGO.
7: Laura,

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0: tell me what he's got that I ain't got. 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Tell me what he's got.
1: Remembering Leon Ashley, who would have been 90 this past Monday, had a big hit in 1967 with that one. Number one, as a matter of fact, Laura, what's he got that I ain't got? All right. Something from Dierks Bentley, appropriate for the Memorial Day weekend. This is called Home, taking us to ABC News next, KFGO. 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
1: ABC News, I'm Chuck Sievertson. Looks like Memorial Day weekend weather for many will be ideal for staying indoors, says ABC News forecaster Lee Goldberg.
2: The highest rainfall totals in the south, but a flood watch is there through Monday. 2 to 4 inches of rainfall, Houston to Charlotte, all the way to New York City. It's the rain and the chill in the northeast. 50s and 60s after 90s earlier. Finally, it gets warmer by Memorial Day.
1: The CDC has enhanced screening efforts at Washington Dulles, Hartsfield-Jackson in Atlanta Airport, and George Bush Airport in Houston for Americans coming from countries within the Ebola outbreak region. Two travelers who spent time in the Democratic Republic of the Congo are in isolation, being monitored after arriving in the Bahamas Friday morning. They had fevers, officials say, not a confirmed Ebola case. Trying to prevent an explosion, fire officials saying they're making progress in cooling the hazardous materials tank leaking at an aerospace facility in Garden Grove, California, in Orange County. This is ABC News. Cutting prices right now may be good business, says this grocery chain chief.
3: Kroger hopes to make waves in the grocery sector. CEO Greg Foran tells Bloomberg that he intends to increase sales by cutting prices on thousands of items. He says it's worked for competitors Walmart, Costco, and Trader Joe's.
1: ABC's Jim Ryan. An issue about weight loss drugs with a new, still experimental one, retatrutide, not yet approved, showing promise. ABC's Yuri Benajad of the ABC News Medical Unit.
4: Doctors are already concerned that some Americans are turning to knockoff versions in China, and that means they're unregulated. This could increase the risk of potentially the drugs being tainted, and that could lead to infection or even overdose. Now, these GLP-1 medications have shown not only to benefit weight loss, but also other health benefits. We're talking about things like heart disease and kidney disease, as well as sleep apnea. If this drug does gain approval, it would be in the coming years and would be especially beneficial to the heaviest patients.
1: Chuck Sievertson, ABC News.

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3: 49 degrees, cloudy, light mist, Fargo-Moorhead, 7:03. I'm Joe Lear. Officials broke ground ceremoniously for the new Horace Mann Elementary School project in North Fargo yesterday. Fargo schools staff, school board members, and members of the construction and architecture teams turned over dirt in front of students from Horace Mann, Roosevelt, and Madison schools. The old school will be demolished after this school year ends in June. Horace Mann Roosevelt principal Leandra Ostrom says she's excited for the new project.
4: We're excited to get our learners a fresh new place to learn and our teachers a fresh new place to be professional and creative and a brand new place to keep loving children. Like, we're so excited for that. It is just going to be a magnificent time. I think we fit everything in perfectly, and days like today are really, really special.
3: Classes will start at the new school in the fall of 2028. A leading North Dakota oil producer is planning to resume drilling in the state after taking a break from adding new wells because of low oil prices. Continental Resources founder Harold Hamm announced the decision at Williston Basin Petroleum Conference in Bismarck. The company plans to put drilling crews back to work in North Dakota. In January, the company temporarily stopped drilling, making it the first time in 30 years that Continental Resources didn't have a rig operating in the state. Hamm says the company doesn't yet have a firm number of rigs planned for the state, but says it would be meaningful. The company plans to resume drilling before the end of this year. A Southeast Minnesota police officer is accused of driving drunk in Bloomington. Police Chief Booker Hodges says 61-year-old Kenneth Gallen was pulled over by one of his officers early Thursday.
5: Another police officer who was in full uniform, duty belt, badge, gun, whole nine yards. Driving fast, crashed their car. Our officer noticed this other officer smells of alcohol.
3: Hodges says Gallen is a part-time police officer in Chatfield. His blood alcohol content was 3 times the legal limit. Gallen has since been fired by the city of Chatfield. 15 people are accused of stealing more than $90 million in taxpayer money from various fraud schemes that impacted multiple Minnesota Medicaid programs. Two of the defendants appeared in court yesterday for initial appearances, including 32-year-old Mohammed Omar of Roseville, Minnesota. Omar made national headlines this week when the FBI said he jumped from a 4th-story balcony to evade arrest. He was later arrested at his cousin's house. He allegedly used Medicaid dollars to buy property in Kenya. He'll remain in custody ahead of a detention hearing scheduled for Wednesday. KFGO Weather Center. Drying up as the day goes on. Picked up just over a half inch of rain here at our South Fargo studios. Exactly a half inch reported in Moorhead. Pretty similar amounts across much of the Southern Valley. Rain chances ending here in the next hour or so. Then mostly cloudy today, looking for a high around 66 degrees, west wind 10 to 20 miles an hour. Dropping to 46 degrees overnight, clouds clearing out. Then tomorrow, weather pattern completely changes. Sunny, forecasted high 82 degrees, southwest winds 10 to 20 miles an hour. Memorial Day, even warmer, almost hot compared to what we have right now, 92 degrees for a high on Monday. Tuesday, even warmer, 93, mostly sunny as well. Wednesday through Friday, looking gorgeous, highs in the mid-80s and partly to mostly sunny most of the week. Right now, though, we're holding steady at 49 degrees, cloudy with some light mist continuing. 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
6: It is live from the Gunderson's Jewelers Studios until 11, solid gold Saturday morning. Then we've got Gone Outdoors, Brewer Agri coming up, the Memorial Weekend edition. All right, we got lots to get to, including a lot of these Memorial Day kind of themed songs. Matter of fact, we're going to be hearing something from Billy Ray Cyrus. You can probably guess what that is. Lee Greenwood, you can probably guess what that is. And Trace Adkins with a song called Arlington. Let's see if we can't work them in all this hour. The Solid Gold Saturday morning. And the birthday roster, well, it's pretty full too. Joe Bonsall of the Oak Ridge Boys, remembering him, he would have been 79 on Monday. Dana Williams, bass player of Diamond Rio, 65 as of yesterday. And hey, Shelly West, 68 today. We're going to be hearing Jose Cuervo from her number one in 1983 from her very shortly. And the King. We call him King George because he has more number ones than anybody ever in history. 60, and I've said it before, I'll say it again. I don't know if anybody's going to touch that record. George Strait, 74 as of Monday. How about his debut single from 1981? That was a top 10 hit. Happy birthday, George, from KFGO.

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0: Oak Ridge Boys, American Made. Yeah, I chose that one because it's got America in it for the Memorial Day holiday. And we're wishing Joe Bonzel a happy 78th birthday. Well, he would have been 78 on Monday. And again, he passed away a couple of years ago already, 2024 at 76. Oak Ridge Boys, George Strait. And again, that was his basically debut single. And it was a top 10 hit in 1981, Unwound. And George, as of Monday, has 74 candles on his cake. We'll be wishing Shelley West a happy 68th birthday today with something called Jose Cuervo, number one from 1983. Remember that? And Diamond Rio's bass player, Dana Williams, 65 as of yesterday. I'll play their debut single, which went straight to number one. The first time a group had actually gone to number one with their debut single. Back in 1991, I think it was. Okay, I think my memory is correct on that. And if you have not heard, due to the rainy weather, the FM Redhawks have, well, their home opener against the Kane County Cougars has been postponed until today. Yeah, the Redhawks and Cougars are going to play a seventh inning doubleheader this evening. Game one set for 6. Gates will open at 5. Now, game two will start 30 minutes after the conclusion of the first game tonight. Post-game fireworks tonight. They were supposed to happen last night, but soggy weather did that. Also, the Hawaiian jersey giveaway by Family Wellness is scheduled for when gates open this evening as well. And I'll be giving away another family four-pack of tickets to tonight's game. If you want to go and take a bunch of people, that is on the way. I'll tell you how to win in just a little bit here on the Mighty 790.
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0: 7:18 in the early morning. Happy birthday, Shelley West, born in Cleveland, Ohio, 68 years ago today. This was a big number one hit for her in 1983. Oh, yeah, it's the Gold Show on KFGO.

0: in me. Happy birthday to Dana Williams, bass player for Diamond Rio 65 as of yesterday, and that was their debut single, went straight to number one. Remarkable. That was back in 1991. Happy birthday, Dana. And I think we're going to be playing something appropriate from Lee Greenwood for the Memorial Day holiday. You can probably guess what it is, and it is indeed coming up next.
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1: Holding steady, 49 degrees. Cloudy, light mist continuing at 7:30. I'm Joe Lear. A House bill that was co-sponsored by Representative Julie Fedorchuk is expected to be the subject of heated debate when it reaches the Senate. Proponents of ethanol say year-round sales of E15 would give consumers a less expensive alternative to fill their gas tanks, boost energy supplies, and benefit agricultural interests. The outcome of the debate, which will continue in June when Congress returns from its Memorial Day recess, largely depends on whether the push for year-round E15 can get 60 Senate votes after the House passed it this month. The White House has signaled its support. Federal regulations restrict E15 from being sold from June 1st to September 15th because of its effects on air quality. But the turmoil triggered by the war in Iran has been an important boost to Congress's efforts to pass year-round E15 legislation. AAA reported the national average for a gallon of regular gasoline cost $4.55 a gallon yesterday. That's up from $3.20 just a year ago. It's 49 degrees. 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
1: Cloudy, you're listening to KFGO News. National polling indicates Democrats will be favored in the midterm elections. But Carleton College political analyst Stephen Scheer says there are some local issues that could help Republicans in Minnesota.
4: The Chamber of Commerce survey 2 weeks ago showed that the top issues for voters were fraud and taxes. So there are opportunities for the Republicans to use those.
1: Scheer says the question is whether the national environment will be so anti-Republican that GOP candidates can't make any progress in Minnesota. The Democratic Convention and Republican Conventions are next weekend. Democrats will meet in Rochester, Republicans in Duluth. 15 people are accused of stealing more than $90 million from taxpayer money using various fraud schemes impacting Minnesota Medicaid programs. Two of the defendants appeared in court yesterday for their initial appearances. That included 32-year-old Mohammed Omar from Roseville. Omar made national headlines Thursday when the FBI reported he jumped from a fourth-story balcony to evade arrest. He was arrested a few hours later at his cousin's house. He allegedly used Medicaid dollars to buy property in Kenya. He'll remain in custody ahead of a detention hearing that's scheduled for Wednesday. An ICE agent who's charged with felony assault for pointing a gun at the driver of another car on a Twin Cities highway made his first court appearance yesterday.
5: 35-year-old Gregory Morgan Jr. has been ordered not to possess any weapons or have any contact with witnesses. He's also not allowed to travel outside the U.S. Morgan's attorney, meanwhile, claims he acted during what's described as a brief, frightening, and highly stressful roadway encounter.
1: That's reporter Mark Fry. KFGO Weather Center. Mostly cloudy today, 66 for a high. West winds 10 to 20 miles an hour. Clouds moving out overnight, dropping to 46. And then we have a complete 180 in the weather patterns. 82 for a high tomorrow. Sunny day. Southwest winds a little breezier, but not bad. 10 to 20 miles an hour. Memorial Day looking to break 90 for the first time this year. Forecasted high is 92 degrees, sunny day. It's going to be a real nice weekend after this morning. Tuesday, mostly sunny, even warmer than Monday, 93 for a forecasted high. Then all of next week looking, well, gorgeous. Highs in the mid-80s and partly to mostly sunny skies all week. Right now, we're holding steady at 49 degrees, and it's still cloudy. Joe Lear News Radio, KFGO.
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2: 7:36, and, Memorial Day is, of course, Monday. Have a great, safe Memorial Day weekend, and we're playing a lot of songs that are appropriate for that holiday, including in just a second, Billy Ray Cyrus, Some Gave All, the song that gets requested. Thanks for the request on Mo Bandy Americana, too. Let's see if we can't work that in some point during the show as well. Okay, you know what? We have a bunch of FM Redhawks tickets to give away. Last night's game got rained out, so there's going to be a doubleheader starting at 7 o'clock tonight. 6 o'clock, I'm sorry, 6 o'clock. Doors open at 5. 6 o'clock is the first game. Be 2 7-inning games. One will follow the other after about 30 minutes tonight. Fireworks after the show. I should say the game tonight. The fireworks show after the game tonight, because that got delayed as well. And if you'd like a family four-pack of tickets to the Redhawks game tonight, well, just be caller 7 at 701-237-5948, the Matz Automotive Service Center studio line. Or 1-800-880-5346 if you're caller 7. A family four-pack of tickets to tonight's doubleheader for the Redhawks is going to be yours. Again, fireworks after the game. Now then, Billy Ray Cyrus on the Gold Show, KFGO.

0: Jackson. The Mighty 790, 104.7, KFGO, Johnny and June Jackson. And what day was it? It was Monday, was the 23rd anniversary of the funeral for June Carter Cash. It was held at the First Baptist Church in Hendersonville, Tennessee. A wheelchair-bound Johnny Cash was sitting in the front row along with, listen to this lineup, people showed up for June's funeral. Hank Williams Jr., Tom T. Hall, Kris Kristofferson, Rodney Crowell, Marty Stewart, Connie Smith, Trisha Yearwood, Ricky Skaggs, Emmylou Harris, Larry Gatlin, the Oak Ridge Boys, Sheryl Crow, and more all performed at the memorial. How about that? Okay. Hey, something very appropriate for this Memorial Day weekend from Trace Adkins is coming up in just a little bit, and I'm trying to keep up with these requests, including T.G. Shepherd and Mo Bandy. Let's see what we can work in before 8 o'clock here on The Gold Show on KFGO. But yeah, Trace Adkins, Arlington, that is next on the Mighty 790.
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And I'm proud to be on this peaceful piece of property.

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Now here I am a thousand stones away from him. He recognized me on the first day I came in, and it gave me a chill when he clicked his heels and saluted me. And I'm proud to be on this peaceful piece of property.

0: song that gets requested frequently here on The Gold Show, Trace Adkins, Arlington, for Memorial Day. I think that is one of the more perfect songs in the country world to play for this particular weekend. And I've played a whole bunch already today. Toby Keith, American Soldier, Lee Greenwood, of course, Sergeant Barry Sadler, Ballad of the Green Berets. There was Billy Ray Cyrus just a few minutes ago with Some Gave All. Yeah, that fits the bill very nicely. Rodney Adkins, It's America, and I've got more of those to play throughout the rest of the Gold Show here on KFGO. Okay, Gone Outdoors Brewer Agri coming up at 11 after we're wrapping up with the Gold Show today. 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We have the IMA Doctor Show at 2, half-hour version, because at 2:30 it's the Twins visiting the Boston Red Sox at Fenway. And the Twins got the better of the Red Sox yesterday, 8-6. Noon tomorrow, Twins at the Red Sox at Fenway. Once again, yeah, the pregame right at noon. Here tomorrow on KFGO.
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1: ABC News, I'm Chuck Sievertson. Uganda today is reporting three new confirmed cases of Ebola in the country, including a Ugandan health worker, a driver, and a Congolese national. That makes five Ebola cases total in Uganda. The CDC has enhanced screening efforts at Washington Dulles and Hartsfield-Jackson Atlanta airports, Monday at George Bush Airport in Houston for Americans coming from countries within the Ebola outbreak region. Despite concern about gasoline prices, 39 million Americans are expected to travel by road this Memorial Day weekend. ABC's Andrew Dimbert.
2: The national average for a gallon of gas going for $4.53 a gallon. It's down a couple of cents from yesterday, but still up considerably from this time last year. Last Memorial Day weekend, it's up $1.34 from last year.
1: Millions from Houston to Atlanta to Washington, D.C. to the Northeast is forecast to be a wet weekend through tomorrow. This is ABC News. Higher than normal air pollution from car exhaust and power plant fumes can lead to a 41% increase in doctor visits for migraine symptoms the following day. A similar pattern was seen with higher than average sun intensity. That from a study in the journal Neurology.
3: To help prevent or reduce migraines related to weather or pollution, experts recommend staying in air-conditioned spaces, limiting sun exposure, especially between 10 a.m. and 2 p.m., using indoor air filters, and staying hydrated.
1: ABC's Dave Packer. Users of credit cards that accrue airline miles and points toward various travel perks are likely to find balances won't take them as far this summer. As jet fuel prices have jumped during the Iran war, so have the cost of airline tickets and fees for checking bags. Experts suggest signing up for an airline's frequent flyer program, which usually doesn't cost anything. On some airlines, you can redeem miles for discounted flights, seat upgrades, or even checked bags. Chuck Sievertson, ABC News.
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7: 49 degrees. 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I'm Joe Lear. Officials broke ground for the new Horace Mann Elementary School project in North Fargo yesterday. Fargo School's executive staff, as well as school board members and those from the construction and architecture team, turned over the dirt in front of students from Horace Mann, Roosevelt, and Madison schools. The old school will be demolished at the end of this school year. Horace Mann Roosevelt Principal Leanda Ostrom says there's a lot of excitement around this project.
8: We're excited to get our learners a fresh new place to learn and our teachers a fresh new place to be professional and creative and a brand new place to keep loving children. Like, we're so excited for that. It is just going to be a magnificent time. I think we fit everything in perfectly, and days like today are really, really special.
7: Classes will start at the new school in the fall of 2028. It will also be called Horace Mann Elementary. States struggling to recruit doctors for rural towns and cities could soon get new tools under bipartisan legislation introduced by Senators Kevin Cramer from North Dakota and Amy Klobuchar from Minnesota. Cramer says the new legislation would modernize a visa waiver program, saying the international medical students typically use a J-1 visa to complete medical residency training. Due to current requirements, Those who use the J-1 must return to their home country for 2 years before applying for employment in the U.S. as a physician.
9: It's really states everywhere in the nation that are struggling to recruit physicians for our rural communities. And our bill really gives them some better tools to respond. It modernizes the Conrad 30 program by increasing flexibility for the state, and then establishes a new matching system that I think will better connect qualified doctors with areas that really need them the most.
7: The Physician Workforce Optimization Act would expand flexibility for states by increasing flex waivers from 10 to 15 per state, while keeping the overall annual cap at 30. It would also create a national secondary matching portal designed to better connect doctors in states that need physicians. The goal of streamlining the placement of physicians in medically underserved areas in the country. Memorial weekend is the unofficial start of summer. That comes with lots of people on the water across Minnesota.
10: There will be lots of DNR watercraft out there to help keep boaters safe. Eric Sullivan leads the DNR Enforcement Division's marine unit.
11: 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Check over all your safety equipment. 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
10: Sullivan says wearing a life jacket is the single best way to prevent a fall in the water from turning tragic.
7: It's reporter Al Schock. Weekend temps are expected to be well into the 90s across the region. KFGO Weather Center. Before we get to those 90 degree days, we have one more day of some cloudy, cool weather. That's today, mostly cloudy. 66 for a high in Fargo. West winds 10 to 20 miles an hour. Clouds moving out overnight, dropping to 46. And then tomorrow, high 82. Sunny day. West winds 10 to 20 miles an hour. Then those 90 degrees, expecting to get here Memorial Day. Monday looking like it'll be 92. Sunny day. Even warmer Tuesday, 93 forecasted high. Highs in the mid-80s through Friday next week. Right now, holding steady 49 degrees and cloudy. Joe Lear, News Radio, KFGO.
12: It is 8:06, Solid Gold Saturday morning rolls on till 11. Then we've got Gone Outdoors, Brewer Agri coming up. And we've been playing a lot of appropriate songs for Memorial Day, which of course is Monday. And I think songs from David Ball are on the way. Riding with Private Malone, got a request for that earlier. The Statler Brothers and George Jones, something very appropriate for Memorial Day from all of those artists around the way. And we've got a little birthday list going on today, including Joe Bonzel of the Oak Ridge Boys in memoriam. He would have been 78 on Monday. Lost him a couple of years ago at 76. Dana Williams of Diamond Rio, 65 as of yesterday. Bubba Hyde from the Boys are coming up here. Shelley West is 68 today, and as I mentioned earlier, she had a lot of hit duets with David Frizzell, and You're the Reason God Made Oklahoma is coming up later on this hour. And, King George, George Strait, as of Monday, is 74. Poteet, Texas is where he was born, and ironically, 49 years ago, make that 43 years ago, this week, George got his second number one with the song you're about to hear. It was released on the fourth and final, as the fourth and final single from his album, Straight to the Heart. That would be A Fire I Can't Put Out from King George on KFGO.

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0: Bridge Boys featuring Mr. Joe Bonzel, who would have been 78 on Monday. And we lost him in 2024 at 76. Bobby Sue, one of their big hits. And George Strait, A Fire I Can't Put Out, ironically. He got his second number one 43 years ago this week, 1983, from his album Straight from the Heart. And I've said it before, I'll say it again, that I could spend the whole show starting at 4 o'clock playing just George Strait. I mean, the guy had 60 number ones. Oh, man, and how many top fives and top tens did not make it to the top of the chart? But 60 number ones, that's insane. That's just crazy, but deservedly so. But we'll playing a lot of his early stuff to celebrate Mr. Strait's 74th birthday that happened on Monday. Yeah, he's a Texas guy. And Cleveland, Ohio is where Shelley West was born 68 years ago today. And a very famous duet from her and David Frizzell is coming up next.
1: We all know that with growth comes some great challenges, and that has never been more true than now at the Window and Door Store here in Fargo. 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
0: 818, this was a big number one hit in 1981. Yeah, it went straight to number one. David Frizzell and our birthday gal, Shelley West, who is 68 today. Oh, you know the song. It's the Gold Show on KFGO.

0: The Mighty 790 and 104.7 KFGO, monster number one hit back in 1981. David Frizzell, Shelley West. Shelley's celebrating birthday number 68 today. Congratulations. Okay, there's a very cool song by George Jones called 50,000 Names. And in honor of Memorial Day, this is like the perfect song for Memorial Day. And I'll be featuring that in just a little bit. And I think later on this hour, let's see, what are we going to work in? Riding with Private Malone. Maybe we'll do that next and save George Jones for just a little bit later this hour. But I've got a ton of these other songs to play for you as well. John Michael Montgomery, Letters from Home. Aaron Tippin, Where the Stars and Stripes and the Eagle Fly. Tim McGraw, if you're reading this, I mean, the list is just endless, but we'll try to get to as many as we can for Memorial Day before we wrap things up here at 11 and get ready for Gone Outdoors, Brewer Agri, the Memorial Weekend edition right here on KFGO.
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1: 49 degrees, cloudy skies, Fargo-Moorhead. It's 8:30. I'm Joe Lear. Moorhead police are monitoring a black bear in city limits this morning. They say the bear has already gone through the MSUM and Concordia neighborhoods and is now in the Morningside neighborhood. Police say the bear has not shown any aggressive behavior, and they ask the public to keep a safe distance, bring their pets indoors, and avoid approaching or attempting to follow the animal. The Minnesota DNR says it will respond if the bear becomes a threat. Black bears are commonly found in the northeast third of Minnesota and are considered a resident species in Becker County. Minnesota DNR says bears are slowly expanding their range to the west and south. A black bear was seen in Fargo in early April. North Dakota Game and Fish says that bear was likely a young animal, which are known to wander hundreds of miles searching for their own territory. It's 49 degrees. 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
1: Cloudy, you're listening to KFGO News. A leading North Dakota oil producer has plans to resume drilling after taking a break from adding new wells because of low oil prices. Continental Resources founder Harold Hamm announced the decision at the Williston Basin Petroleum Conference in Bismarck. In January, the company announced a temporary stop to drilling, making it the first time in 30 years that Continental didn't have a rig operating in the state. Hamm says his company doesn't yet have a firm number of rigs planned, but says it would be a meaningful number. The company is planning to resume drilling before the end of this year. An Immigration and Customs Enforcement agent who's charged with felony assault for pointing a gun at the driver of another car on a highway in the Twin Cities made their first court appearance in a Hennepin County District Court. Reporter Mark Fry.
3: 35-year-old Gregory Morgan Jr. has been ordered not to possess any weapons or have any contact with witnesses. He's also not allowed to travel outside the U.S. Morgan's attorney, meanwhile, claims he acted during what's described as a brief, frightening, and highly stressful roadway encounter.
1: National polling indicates Democrats will be favored heavily in midterm elections in the U.S. Carleton College political analyst Stephen Scheer says there's local issues that could help Republicans in Minnesota.
4: The Chamber of Commerce survey 2 weeks ago showed that the top issues for voters were fraud and taxes. So there are opportunities for the Republicans to use those.
1: Scheer says the question is whether the national environment will be so anti-Republican that candidates can't make any progress in Minnesota. The Democratic and Republican state conventions will be next weekend. Republicans meeting in Duluth, Democrats in Rochester. KFGO Weather Center. Have a cloudy and cooler day today, and that'll give way to some summer-like weather coming up here later this weekend. Mostly cloudy today, 66 for a high. Those rain showers that we had overnight are well off to the north and east into Canada now. Picked up just over a half inch of rain from those overnight. 66 again for the high today, though. Clouds then clearing out overnight, dropping to 46 degrees. Then tomorrow, it's going to feel like summer. 82 degrees, sunny day. Southwest winds 10 to 20 miles an hour. Memorial Day, it's going to feel hot compared to this chilly stretch we've had. 92 degrees for Monday, sunny day. Even warmer Tuesday, 93. How's that for the first day of summer? Mostly sunny. Partly sunny on Wednesday. Expecting partly sunny to mostly sunny skies through the week. Highs in the mid-80s Wednesday through Friday. Right now, holding steady at 49 degrees. And cloudy. Joe Lear News Radio, KFGO.
5: It is a solid gold Saturday morning. Go until 11 with me, Scotty Winston, live from the Gunderson's Jewelers Studios. Okay, we've been playing a lot of great Memorial Day kind of songs, and something from George Jones called 50,000 Names will be starting up here very shortly. Very appropriate for this particular weekend. Okay, we've been playing a lot of them, and there's more to go. All right. I did want to mention that I was at Hector Airport for the first flight of the Honor Flight that came back from Washington, D.C., and there were a lot of people there waving flags and other red, white, and blue things and signs that said, welcome home, thanks for your service, and stuff like that. Very inspiring. Glad I was there. But, and the Honor Flight, that is a noble, noble thing to do. So keep that up, and gosh, it was just a pleasure to be there. Anyway, Memorial Day, that's all kind of ties in with all this. You know, Arlington was part of their tour that they got to do in Washington, D.C., along with several other things. Anyway, I digress. But, yeah, 50,000 Names from George Jones is coming up after Diamond Rio as we celebrate Dana Williams' 65th birthday, one of the many members of Diamond Rio. It's coming up in just a second. Hey, I've been giving away a whole bunch of tickets to the FM Redhawks, and by the way, last night's game got rained out, so it's a doubleheader tonight. 2 7-inning games, and then fireworks afterwards. The fireworks were supposed to happen last night, and that Hawaiian shirt giveaway for the first, I think, 1,000 fans, something like that, is happening tonight as well. Anyway, that all got delayed, and if you would like a family four-pack of tickets to tonight's doubleheader with fireworks afterwards, you need to be caller 7 at 701-237-5948, the Matz Automotive Service Center studio line. Or 1-800-880-5346. Take your pick, but caller 7 will walk away with that family four-pack of tickets for tonight's game at Newman Outdoor Field. Diamond Rio, happy birthday, Dana Williams. Something called Bubba Hyde on The Gold Show, KFGO.

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0: I guess one of the more perfect Memorial Day songs. I play it on Veterans Day, too, of course. That'd be George Jones on the Gold Show, KFGO. Got a few things going on this weekend. Well, Memorial Day, obviously, on Monday, but the Downtown Fargo One Bike Challenge is happening at Broadway Square, 1 until 5. You get one ticket. 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It's going to be 20-plus vendors, it sounds like, each serving up one great bite after another that represents what they do best. 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Looking for a little fun with your kids? Well, this is kind of an enchanting thing designed to ignite kids' imagination and give them a cool day of magic and adventure. Kids can dress in fairy costumes, participate in craft activities, and lots more. There's the fairy parade, kite flying, sidewalk. Hopefully we get some wind. Kite flying, sidewalk, chalk art, and a scavenger hunt, and lots more going on. And opening day at Abercrombie State Park 2 in Abercrombie. 9 until, yeah, it's getting underway shortly. 9 until 5 today. Yeah, Abercrombie State Park, right there, just a little bit south of us. $10 for adults, kids are $5.
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0: 8:48 in the early morning, and I'm desperately trying to keep up with these requests. T.G. Shepherd, let's see, Dixie Chicks, Traveling Soldier. It's kind of appropriate, I suppose, for Memorial Day. Tim McGraw, Asleep at the Wheel. They're all piling up. Let's see what I can get to. Oh, yeah, Shania Twain. And let's see what else we can work in. Anyway, I do want to acknowledge a guy named Albert West. 11 years ago this week, he died at, he was 47. First a session songwriter in Nashville. He saw his first chart success in the 90s as co-writer on a couple of songs for Tracy Lawrence, Can't Break It to My Heart. He also co-wrote songs for other stars like Tim McGraw and John Michael Montgomery. So yeah, Albert West, he also co-wrote this one, Tracy Lawrence's debut single that went right to number one.

0: Tracy Lawrence Sticks and Stones, his debut single went straight to number one, written by a guy named Albert West, who 11 years ago passed away at the age of just 47. Wow. It's the Gold Show, rolls till 11. Thanks for being a part of it here on the Mighty 790.
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1: ABC News, I'm Chuck Sievertson. Over concerns of a chemical spill or explosion, tens of thousands are evacuated from homes near a toxic chemical leak at an aircraft company in Orange County, California. In Los Angeles, ABC's Jacqueline Lee.
2: Authorities describing the race to cool the tank down with sprinklers as successful, but when the manufacturer's response team attempted to neutralize the tank with chemicals, it failed. Fire crews working overnight to mitigate risk and get the tank to the lowest temperature possible.
1: With the growing Ebola outbreak in Africa, says ABC's Alex Prochet.
3: The Department of Homeland Security announcing all flights with passengers, including U.S. citizens who are in the Democratic Republic of Congo, Sudan, and Uganda within 21 days, must land at Washington Dulles Airport, where enhanced public health measures are taking place.
1: That effort expanding to Hartsfield-Jackson Atlanta Airport and Monday at Bush Airport in Houston. For millions from Texas to the Northeast, it's forecast to be a wet weekend. This is ABC News. A new experimental weight loss drug, Retatrutide, is showing promising results. ABC's Yuri Benajad from the ABC News Medical Unit.
4: Eli Lilly this week announcing that Retatrutide, an experimental drug, lowered weight loss of 30% in adults that were taking this medication. This GLP-1 injectable was comparable to bariatric surgery, which for years has been a popular method for people to shed pounds. In fact, some of the clinical participants in this trial actually dropped out because they lost too much weight. And among those that were also dropping out were those that were experiencing side effects. These are things like nausea, constipation, diarrhea, vomiting, and stomach pain. These are common with GLP-1 medications, but due to this higher strength of the medication, it's possible that this drug also comes with some higher side effects.
1: It's Saturday, May 23rd. On this day in history, in 1934, bank robbers Bonnie Parker and Clyde Barrow were shot to death during a police ambush in Bienville Parish, Louisiana. Chuck Sievertson, ABC News.
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11: 50 degrees, cloudy skies at 9:04. KFGO News, I'm Joe Lear. Moorhead police are monitoring a black bear. It's in the city this morning. The bear has already gone through MSUM and Concordia neighborhoods. It's now in the Morningside neighborhood. Police say the bear has not shown any aggressive behavior. They're asking the public to keep a safe distance, bring pets indoors, and avoid approaching or attempting to follow the animal. The Minnesota DNR will respond if the bear becomes a threat. Black bears are commonly found in the northeast third of Minnesota and are considered a resident species in Becker County, as close as Detroit Lakes. The DNR says they are slowly expanding their range west and south. A black bear was seen in Fargo in early April. North Dakota Game and Fish says that bear was likely a young male, which are known to wander hundreds of miles in search of their own territory. A House bill co-sponsored by Julie Fedorchuk is expected to be the subject of heated debate when it reaches the Senate. Proponents of ethanol say year-round sales of a gasoline blend containing 15% ethanol would give consumers less expensive alternatives to fill their gas tanks, as well as boost energy supplies and benefit agricultural interests. The outcome of this debate, which will continue in June when Congress returns from a Memorial Day recess, largely depends on whether the push for year-round E15 can get 60 Senate votes. The White House has signaled its support for the legislation. Federal regulations restrict E15 from being sold from June 1st to September 15th because of air quality effects. But the war in Iran has been an important boost to Congress's efforts to pass year-round E15 legislation. AAA reported the national average for a gallon of regular gas cost $4.55 a gallon yesterday. It's up from $3.20 last year at this time. A federal ICE agent who prosecutors say pointed a gun at two Twin Cities drivers on a Twin Cities highway during Operation Metro Surge made a court appearance in Hennepin County yesterday. Gregory Morgan is facing two counts of second-degree assault. The judge ruled Morgan must remain law-abiding, cannot have any access to weapons, cannot contact any witnesses, and may not leave the country. His lawyer says there's more to the story, and those details will eventually come out. Memorial weekend is the unofficial start to summer, and with that comes lots of people on water across Minnesota.
12: There will be lots of DNR watercraft out there to help keep boaters safe. Eric Sullivan leads the DNR Enforcement Division's marine unit.
13: 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Check over all your safety equipment. 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
12: Sullivan says wearing a life jacket is the single best way to prevent a fall in the water from turning tragic.
11: That's reporter Al Schock. Weekend temps are expected to be well into the 90s across the region. KFGO weather. Before we get to those 90-degree temps that I mentioned just a few seconds ago, have one more chilly and cloudy day. That's today. 66 for a high. West winds 10 to 20 miles an hour, and like I said, mostly cloudy today. Clearing out overnight, though, dropping to 46. And then tomorrow, high of 82 expected. That'll be a complete 180 from this cold stretch that we've had. Sunny day otherwise for your Sunday. Southwest winds 10 to 20 miles an hour. Then Memorial Day, it's going to feel like summer. 92 degrees for the forecasted high. Sunny day. Slightly warmer Tuesday. It's the unofficial first day of summer for most people. 93. How about that? Mostly sunny day. Partly sunny through the week. Wednesday through Friday, expecting highs in the mid-80s. Right now, we're up to 50 degrees. Cloudy. 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
8: We're live from the Gunderson's Jewelers Studios with the Solid Gold Saturday morning until 11. Then we've got Gone Outdoors, Brewer Agri coming up. Hey, we've been playing a lot of different Memorial Day songs. Got a ton of them already out, but there are more on the way, including something maybe from Jim Reeves, Ray Price, Gene Autry, Loretta Lynn, Marty Robbins, Aaron Tippin, and more on the Gold Show KFGO. Now, later on this hour, you're going to have a chance to win another family four-pack of tickets to the FM Redhawks game tomorrow at Newman Outdoor Field. Of course, last night's game got rained out. Doubleheader tonight, 2 7-inning games starting at 6. Okay. Oh, let's see. Joe Bonzel, we're remembering him from the Oak Ridge Boys, would have been 78 on Monday. Dana Williams of Diamond Rio, 65 as of yesterday. And Shelley West, 68 today. As a matter of fact, she had a pretty big hit. It was a top 10 hit with David Frizzell called Another Honky Tonk Night on Broadway. I'll be featuring that in just a while. Plus, well, if you're just joining us, and you probably know this already if you've been listening, George Strait celebrated birthday number 74 on Monday. What can be said about this guy? I'd be remiss if I did not play this one from King George on the Gold Show, KFGO.

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0: 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Happy birthday, Joe Bonzel of the Oak Ridge Boys, kind of the tenor part of that group. He would have been 78 on Monday, and he died 2024, just a couple of years ago, at the age of 76. Turned out to be a big hit for him, no matter how high. George Strait, Amarillo by Morning, probably one of his signature songs, no question about that, and he is 74 as of Monday. Next up, we're going to be wishing Shelley West a happy 68th birthday. That is happening today. Cleveland, Ohio is where she was born. And as I mentioned earlier, she did a lot of duets with David Frizzell. Yeah, half of her real chart success was duets with David. And something called Another Honky Tonk Night on Broadway. Top 10 from 1982 is coming up next. And also Diamond Rio, I think we'll get in before 9:30 as well. All straight ahead on The Gold Show, KFGO.
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0: Diamond Reel, happy birthday. Happy birthday to Dana Williams, bass player of Diamond Reel. 65 as of yesterday, and there was Shelley West and David Frizzell, another honky-tonk night on Broadway. And Shelley is 68 today. All right, something appropriate for the Memorial Day weekend. Let's see, we're going to flip a coin here. Maybe it's going to be Aaron Tippin, maybe the Dixie Chicks. That's been requested a couple of times this morning. Or maybe something completely different. Straight ahead on the Gold Show KFGO.
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0: Taking us to KFGO News with Joe Lear next. This was a listener-inspired request at one point, appropriate for Memorial Day. I guess I'd kind of forgotten about Jim Reeves.

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1: Cloudy, 51 degrees at 9:30. I'm Joe Lear. Morehead police say a black bear has been seen in city limits this morning. Was seen going through the Concordia and MSUM neighborhoods, apparently heading east. Police say the bear has not been aggressive. The Minnesota DNR will respond if the bear becomes a threat. Black bears are considered a resident species in Becker County. The DNR says they are expanding their range south and east. A black bear was seen in Fargo. That was in early April. North Dakota Game and Fish says that animal was likely a young male, and they're known to travel up to hundreds of miles in search of their own territory. Officials broke ground for the new Horace Mann Elementary School project in North Fargo yesterday. Fargo School's staff, along with school board members and construction team members, turned over the dirt in front of students from Horace Mann, Roosevelt, and Madison schools. The old building will be demolished after the school year ends in June. The new one will be built in its place. Horace Mann Roosevelt principal Leandra Ostrom says there's a lot of excitement for the new project.
2: We're excited to get our learners a fresh new place to learn and our teachers a fresh new place to be professional and creative and a brand new place to keep loving children. 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It is just going to be a magnificent time. I think we fit everything in perfectly, and days like today are really, really special.
1: The new school is set to open in the fall of 2028. 51. 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
1: Cloudy, you're listening to KFGO News. A Southeast Minnesota police officer is accused of driving drunk in Bloomington. Police Chief Booker Hodges says 61-year-old Kenneth Gallen was pulled over by one of his officers early Thursday.
5: Another police officer who was in full uniform, duty belt, badge, gun, whole nine yards. Driving fast, crashed their car. Our officer noticed this other officer smells of alcohol.
1: Hodges says Gallen is a part-time police officer in Chatfield. His blood alcohol content was 0.28. It's three times the legal limit. He's since been fired. 15 people are accused of stealing more than $90 million in taxpayer money from various fraud schemes impacting multiple Minnesota Medicaid programs, including one the fraud crisis effectively wiped out. Two of the defendants appeared in court Friday for their initial appearances. That included 32-year-old Mohammed Omar from Roseville. Omar made national headlines this week when the FBI reported he jumped from a fourth-story balcony trying to evade arrest. He was later arrested at his cousin's house. He allegedly used Medicaid dollars to buy property in Kenya. He'll remain in custody ahead of a detention hearing scheduled for Wednesday. KFGO Weather Center. Have a cloudy, cool day today, and then expecting temps to climb well into the 90s by the end of this weekend. Mostly cloudy today, then becoming partly sunny later on, 66 for a high, west wind 10 to 20 miles an hour. Clouds cleared out overnight, 46 for a low. Then tomorrow, 83 for a high. How's that for a turnaround in the weather pattern? Sunny, southwest wind 10 to 20 miles an hour. Memorial Day, it's going to feel like summer. 92 degrees, sunny skies. It's going to be a beautiful end to a long weekend. First day of the unofficial summer for many. Tuesday, high of 93, mostly sunny as well. And the remainder of the week through Friday, highs in the mid-80s, partly cloudy through Friday. Right now, 51 degrees, cloudy. Joe Lear, News Radio, KFGO.
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3: It is 9:35. Got a few requests for this one for Memorial Day weekend, and I think it's one of the better songs we can play this morning. Although there, I played you some good ones already, but we're not quite done yet. Anyway, it's called "Traveling Soldier." 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

0: I walked through a county courthouse square. On a park bench, an old man was sitting there. I said, "Your old courthouse is kind of run down." He said, "No, it'll do for our little town." I said, "Your old flagpole has leaned a little bit, and that's a ragged old flag you got hanging on it." He said, "Have a seat." And I sat down. "Is this the first time you've been to our little town?" I said, "I think it is." He said, "I don't like to brag, but we're kind of proud of that ragged old flag. You see, we got a little hole in that flag there when Washington took it across the Delaware. And it got powder burned the night that Francis Scott Key sat watching it write and say, 'Can you see?' And it got a bad rip in New Orleans with Pakenham and Jackson tugging at its seams. And it almost fell at the Alamo beside the Texas flag, but she waved on, though. She got cut with a sword at Chancellorsville, and she got cut again at Shiloh Hill. There was Robert E. Lee, Beauregard, and Bragg, and the south wind blew hard on that ragged old flag. On Flanders Field in World War I, she got a big hole from a Bertha gun. She turned blood red in World War II. She hung limp and low a time or two. She was in Korea, Vietnam. She went where she was sent by her Uncle Sam. She waved from our ships upon the briny foam, and now they've about quit waving back here at home. In her own good land here, she's been abused. She's been burned, dishonored, denied, and refused. And the government for which she stands is scandalized throughout the land. And she's getting threadbare and she's wearing thin, but she's in good shape for the shape she's in. 'Cause she's been through the fire before, and I believe she can take a whole lot more. So we raise her up every morning, we take her down every night, we don't let her touch the ground, and we fold her up right. On second thought, I do like to brag, 'cause I'm mighty proud of that ragged old flag."
1: Well, KFGO listeners are the best, and that's another suggestion for the Memorial Day weekend, and I think that fits in very well. Hope you don't mind a little double shot of Johnny Cash. I was going to play him anyway, and then I got that text and was inspired to do that. 68 years ago this week, Johnny released Guess Things Happen That Way. It was his fourth number one, and this thing spent 8 weeks at the top of the chart back in 1958. Man in Black on KFGO.

0: The Mighty 790, 104.7 KFGO. 68 years ago today, Johnny released Guess Things Happen That Way. Yeah, 1958, when he was on fire. Fourth number one, spent 8 weeks at the top of the chart, too. Hey, I have tracked him down this Memorial Day weekend for our weekly report. Citizen Livestock, say good morning to Tyler Helbig. Hi.
1: Hey, good morning. We had a real good sale down here again on Thursday. On the cow side, low-yielding cows were up to $1.72. Good feeding cows topped out at $2. Heiferettes topped out at $2.89. And bulls on the drug-free side were up to $2.40. On the steer side, here's two loads of good black steers, weighed 957 and 974 at $3.38. Here's three loads of steers, weighed 979, 983, and 984 from the Steiner Ranch at $336.75. On the heifer side of things, here was four loads of black heifers from Mike Currents, weighed 908, 913, 916, and 921 at $316.50. We do have another sale here lining up for this week, Thursday. We're going to have hogs and sheep at 8:30, butcher cows and bulls at 9 o'clock. Fat cattle at 10:30 with feeder cattle to follow. If you guys have anything you'd like to sell, give us a call. Market's very, very strong down here. Our number is 605-698-4343. You can always take a look at our website for more information at sissetonlivestock.com. 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
0: 950, I definitely want to make sure I work this song in for the Memorial Day weekend. Statler Brothers, More Than a Name on a Wall. If you've never heard it before, check it out. 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

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Got a request for some Asleep at the Wheel. You left it up to me which one to play, and I hope that was okay. Always kind of like that one. Ray Benson and the Boys, Asleep at the Wheel. Hey, we're going to get to another appropriate song from Loretta Lynn in just a second for the Memorial Day holiday. I want to remind you, due to that, rainy yesterday, we needed it. I mean, no doubt about about a half inch in my gauge this morning. The FM Redhawks home opener against the Kane County Cougars has been postponed until today. The Redhawks and Cougars are going to play 2 7-inning games this evening. Game one set for 6 o'clock, and gates will open at 5. Game two is going to start about 30 minutes after the first game. Post-game fireworks show, originally scheduled for last night, will go on tonight at the end of game two. So that is definitely on the way as well. Hawaiian jersey giveaway as well. Hey, something appropriate for Memorial Day, like I said, from Loretta Lynn. Check out Dear Uncle Sam.

0: Dear Uncle Sam, I just got your telegram, and I can't believe that this is me, shaken like I am. For it said, I'm sorry to inform you.
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2: ABC News, I'm Chuck Sievertson. The forecast for tens of millions of Americans this Memorial Day weekend is wet or at least gloomy and cool from Texas to the Northeast. And for the millions driving, it's costlier, says ABC's Andrew Dimbert.
3: AAA says more than 39 million Americans will be driving to and from their Memorial Day destination.
4: Gas prices are terrible, but got to pay them.
3: But drivers are paying more at the pump this year. Gas prices considerably higher than this time last year.
2: Travelers coming back from the Ebola outbreak region of Africa will face CDC enhanced screening at Washington Dulles and Hartsfield-Jackson Atlanta airports Monday at George Bush Airport in Houston. Over concerns of a possible explosion, tens of thousands of people are evacuated from homes near a toxic chemical leak at an aircraft company in Orange County, California. Damage assessments underway after a 6.0 magnitude earthquake struck Hawaii overnight on the Big Island. This is ABC News. New details about a botched execution in Tennessee this week, the governor postponing it for at least a year. Tony Carruthers' attorney says executioners tried and failed to establish an intravenous line for the lethal injection.
5: The doctor said there's going to be pressure, and he asked him if on a scale of 1 to 10 how much it hurt, and Tony just said it hurts, and then he started pushing the needle in, and Tony was groaning.
2: Maria DeLiberato is a senior attorney at the ACLU's Capital Punishment Project. New reports on consumer confidence and home sales are due out this coming week. The first woman to reach the top of all 14 of the world's tallest mountains is Nikoa Wantabe, who's 44 and pays for it all from her salary as a nurse. She scales the peaks on her vacations. She says climbing is less about piling up records than enjoying an adventure, being happy, and experiencing new people, food, and culture. She's not a mountaineer, she says. Chuck Sievertson, ABC News.

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3: 51 degrees, cloudy at 10:03. I'm Joe Lear. Morehead police say they monitored a black bear in city limits this morning. The bear went through MSUM and Concordia neighborhoods. Police say it did not show any aggressive behavior. Ask the public if they see it to keep a safe distance and avoid approaching or attempting to follow the animal. Minnesota DNR will respond if the bear becomes a threat. Black bears are commonly found in Minnesota and are considered a resident species in Becker County. The DNR says they are slowly expanding their range west and south. Black bear was seen in Fargo. That was in early April. The Game and Fish Department says that bear was likely a young male, which are known to wander up to hundreds of miles to find their own territory. A House bill that's co-sponsored by Julie Fedorchuk is expected to be at the subject of heated debate when it reaches the Senate. Proponents of ethanol say year-round sales of a gasoline blend containing 15% of the biofuel would give consumers a less expensive alternative to fill their gas tanks, as well as boost energy supplies and benefit agricultural interests. The outcome of the debate, which will continue in June when Congress returns from its Memorial Day recess, largely depends on whether the push for year-round E15 can get 60 Senate votes. After the House passed legislation allowing it, the White House has signaled its support. Federal regulations restrict E15 from being sold between June 1st and September 15th because of its effects on air quality. But the turmoil triggered by the war in Iran has been an important boost to Congress's efforts to pass year-round E15 legislation. AAA has reported the national average for a gallon of regular gas is up to $4.55, which is up from $3.20 last year. 15 people are accused of stealing more than $90 million in taxpayer money from various fraud schemes impacting multiple Minnesota Medicaid programs, including one that fraud crisis effectively wiped out. Two of those defendants appeared in court yesterday for their initial appearance. That included 32-year-old Mohammed Omar from Roseville, Minnesota. Omar made national headlines Thursday when the FBI reported he jumped from a fourth-story balcony to try and evade arrest. He was later arrested at his cousin's house. He allegedly used Medicaid dollars to buy property in Kenya. He'll remain in custody ahead of a detention hearing scheduled for Wednesday. Memorial weekend is the unofficial first weekend of summer. That comes with lots of people on the water across Minnesota.
4: There will be lots of DNR watercraft out there to help keep boaters safe. Eric Sullivan leads the DNR Enforcement Division's Marine Unit.
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4: Sullivan says wearing a life jacket is the single best way to prevent a fall in the water from turning tragic.
3: Reporter Al Schock, weekend temps are expected to be well into the 90s across the region this weekend. KFGO Weather Center. Before we get to 90, we have at least one more day of some cool weather. Mostly cloudy today, 66 for a high. Becoming partly sunny later, then mostly clear overnight, dropping to 46. Tomorrow, breaking the weather pattern, 83 for a high temp, sunny day. Southwest wind 10 to 20 miles an hour. Monday, Memorial Day, sunny, 92 for a forecasted high, 93 on Tuesday, mostly sunny both those days. Wednesday through Friday, looking for high temps in the mid-80s. Right now, 51 degrees and cloudy. 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

0: There you go, Oak Ridge Boys, Leaving Louisiana in the Broad Daylight. I believe written by Rodney Crowell, if I'm not mistaken. Anyway, happy birthday to Joe Bonzel, who would have been 78 on Monday. Lost him in 2024 at the age of 76. Let's see, I think we're going to be hearing from Shelley West again, as she is 68 today. She and David Frizzell had a top five hit in 1982 called I Just Came Here to Dance. And I do believe we're going to feature it next. Stand by. It's the Gold Show going till 11 on KFG.
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0: 10:16, and she is 68 years young today. I'm talking about Shelley West. Did a lot of duets with David Frizzell, including this one. Top five in 1982, I Just Came Here to Dance. You see, KFGO.

0: Big hit for Diamond Rio, Beautiful Mess, and happy birthday to Dana Williams, bass player for Diamond Rio. As of yesterday, all of 65, and they're still touring on a pretty regular basis. Something appropriate for Memorial Day from Tim McGraw is coming up next. Do you remember a song called If You're Reading This? If you've never heard it before, you got to check it out in just a second. It's on the way.
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0: All right, I fibbed a little bit. We're going to be playing Tim McGraw's If You're Reading This for the Memorial Day weekend in just a little bit. But I wanted to squeeze this one in before we check in with Joe Lear in the KFTO News Center. This is a Gene Autry, Crank of the Clock Back, with this one called At Mail Call Today on KFGO.

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1: 52 degrees, cloudy skies, Fargo-Moorhead. KFGO News, I'm Joe Lear. Moorhead police say a black bear was seen in city limits this morning. It was seen going through the Concordia and MSUM neighborhoods and apparently headed east. Police say the bear was not aggressive and the DNR would respond if the bear becomes a threat. Black bears are considered a resident species as close as Becker County. The DNR says they are expanding their range west and south. A different black bear was seen in Fargo in early April. Game and Fish says that animal was likely a young male, as they are known to travel hundreds of miles searching for their own territory. Officials ceremoniously broke ground for the new Horace Mann Elementary School project in North Fargo yesterday. Fargo School's executive staff, along with school board members and construction team members, turned over dirt in front of students from Horace Mann, Roosevelt, and Madison schools. Horace Mann Roosevelt Principal Leandra Ostrom says she's excited for the project.
2: We're excited to get our learners a fresh new place to learn and our teachers a fresh new place to be professional and creative and a brand new place to keep loving children. Like, we're so excited for that. It is just going to be a magnificent time. I think we fit everything in perfectly and days like today are really, really special.
1: New classes will start at the new school in the fall of 2028. The old school building will be demolished when this school year ends in June. 52 degrees, you're listening to KFGO News.
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1: Cloudy, you're listening to KFGO News. A leading North Dakota oil producer plans to resume drilling in the state after taking a break from adding new wells because of low oil prices. Continental Resources founder Harold Hamm announced at the Williston Basin Petroleum Conference in Bismarck. The company plans to put drilling crews back to work in the state. The company announced a temporary stop to new drilling in January, making it the first time in 30 years Continental didn't have a rig operating in the state. Hamm says the company doesn't yet have a firm number of rigs planned, but says it would be a meaningful amount. The company plans to resume drilling sometime this year. An Immigration and Customs Enforcement agent who's charged with felony assault for pointing a gun at the driver of a different car in the Twin Cities made his first court appearance.
4: 35-year-old Gregory Morgan Jr. has been ordered not to possess any weapons or have any contact with witnesses. He's also not allowed to travel outside the U.S. Morgan's attorney, meanwhile, claims he acted during what's described as a brief, frightening, and highly stressful roadway encounter.
1: That's reporter Mark Fry. National polling indicates Democrats are favored in the upcoming midterms, but Carleton College political analyst Stephen Scheer says there's some local issues that may help Republicans in Minnesota.
5: The Chamber of Commerce survey 2 weeks ago showed that the top issues for voters were fraud and taxes. So there are opportunities for the Republicans to use those.
1: Scheer says the question is whether the national environment will be so anti-Republican that GOP candidates can't make progress in the state. KFGO Weather Center. Got one more cool and cloudier day today, and then summer weather after that. 66 for a high today, mostly cloudy, then becoming partly sunny. West wind 10 to 20 miles an hour. 46 for a low overnight, mostly clear. Then tomorrow, sunny day, 83. Southwest wind 10 to 20 miles an hour. Memorial Day, it's going to feel almost hot compared to the weather that we've been having. 92 degrees. That'll likely be the first 90-degree day of the season. Sunny day otherwise. Mostly sunny again Tuesday. Even warmer, 93 for a high. Wednesday through Friday looking pretty nice. Highs in the mid-80s all week. Right now, 52 degrees and cloudy. 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
7: All right, 10:35. We've been celebrating these other birthdays like George Strait and Joe Bonzel of the Oak Ridge Boys all morning, but there's a gal I want to squeeze in yet. She is 75 today, born in Riverside, California. Judy Rodman. You remember her? Well, 40 years, she got a number one hit with a song I'm going to play after we hear from Tim McGraw. That is coming up. She also won the Academy of Country Music's Top New Female Vocalist in 1985. Judy Rodman. Maybe that song will spark a memory. Tim McGraw with something appropriate for Memorial Day in just a couple of seconds, but I do want to do one more giveaway. Oh, by the way, America's Minute is coming up before 11 o'clock as well. This new feature that we have going up until our 4th of July, 250th birthday for the United States of America, of course. Anyway, before we hear Tim, something appropriate for Monday, I have got some more Red Hawks tickets to give away. As a matter of fact, it's going to be a pair of family four-packs. Four for tonight's game for the Red Hawks against the Kane County Cougars, and four for tomorrow, 1 o'clock. So if you want to win a whole bunch of tickets, like eight of them, you need to be caller 7 right now at 701-237-5948. The Matz Automotive Service Center, studio line 701-237-5948. And all of those tickets will go to you if you are indeed caller 7. Meanwhile, Tim McGraw on The Gold Show, KFGO.

0: Mighty 790 and 104.7 KFJO. Does that song ring a bell? Oh, good stuff, isn't it? Yeah, it was on MTM Records back in the 80s, which stood for Mary Tyler Moore. And they signed a few artists, and Judy was kind of more the Judy Rodman was kind of one of the more successful acts that they hired on that label. 75 years young today, and that was a big number one in 1986 for her. She also won the ACM Top New Female Vocalist Award in 1985, remembering Judy Rodman, who is 75 today. How about that? Hey, congratulations to Owen, our latest winner of Red Hawks tickets, trying to give a bunch away, and we sure did that today. So congrats to all the winners. Okay, I think we're going to be able to work in some more appropriate songs for Memorial Day, of course, on Monday. And let's see what else we can work in. Maybe Aaron Tippin should be coming up next on The Gold Show, KFGO. And in just a second, we're going to be featuring today's America's Minute as we get ready to celebrate 250 years of nationhood. It's all on the way in KFGO.
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6: 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Highlights in history celebrating the 250th anniversary of the founding of the United States.
7: Writing songs of a patriotic nature has been commonplace during the last 250 years of the United States, and even in the years up to our independence. God Bless America is one of those songs. Written by Irving Berlin in 1918 during World War I and revised by him in 1938 in the period leading up to World War II, God Bless America has become one of the most sung patriotic tunes of the last 100 plus years. Irving Berlin, who is probably best known for composing the song White Christmas, was once described by Walter Cronkite as someone who, quote, helped write the story of this country, capturing the best of who we are and the dreams that shape our lives. Some notable performances of God Bless America: In the year 1940, both Franklin D. Roosevelt and his Republican opponent Wendell Willkie chose the song for their official campaign tune. To celebrate his 80th birthday, Irving Berlin was invited on the Ed Sullivan Show, where he performed the song on May 5th, 1968, during a live television broadcast on the evening of the September 11th terrorist attacks in 2001. Members of the United States Congress sang God Bless America on the steps of the Capitol, following remarks by the Speaker of the House and the Senate Majority Leader. On July 21st, 2011, Kate Smith's recording was used as a NASA final wake-up call for Space Shuttle Atlantis, marking the end of the 30-year Space Shuttle program. KFGO presents America's Minute, brought to you by Star Fireworks.
0: Today's American Minute sounds good to me. Thank you, J.J. Gordon. How about something from Aaron Tippin for the Patriotic Holiday Weekend? On KFGO.

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0: It is 10:56. How about one more George Strait song before we wrap things up? Hey, want to remind you about a couple of things that are going on today. The Downtown Fargo One Bike Challenge, Broadway Square, 20-plus restaurants, one ticket. You get to experience a whole bunch of great food this afternoon. Looks like the rain's going to hold off, so it should be good. Help crown the winner, too, by voting. And the Fairy Fest at Yunker Farm Park and opening day at Abercrombie State Park is underway, Abercrombie, North Dakota. Hey, let's wrap it up with another George Strait song before we get to ABC News. Oh, boy, if you're celebrating George Strait's 74th birthday, you better play this one. Have a great weekend. Be safe. KFGO.

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1: ABC News, I'm Chuck Sievertson. It's the end of May, but on Iran, it seems like Groundhog Day. Following his meeting with Prime Minister Modi in India today, Secretary of State Marco Rubio says negotiations with Iran continue.
2: There is a chance that whether it's later today, tomorrow, in a couple days, we may have something to say. But this issue needs to be solved, as the president has said, one way or the other.
1: Concerns of a possible explosion leads to tens of thousands of people evacuated from homes near a toxic chemical leak at an aircraft company in Orange County, California.
3: Got a knock on the door, and I was told we're supposed to leave.
4: Just waiting and not knowing what's going to happen, because we all want to go home.
1: Fire crew working on cooling down the damaged chemical tank. Travelers coming back from the Ebola outbreak region of Africa will undergo special screening at Washington Dulles and Hartsfield-Jackson Atlanta airports Monday at Bush Airport in Houston. Millions are under gloomy or rainy skies this weekend. This is ABC News. Three words, less than 10, describes this potential economic indicator, says ABC's Jim Ryan.
5: Walmart says it's seeing some of the economic pressure on Americans at its gas pumps. The retail giant says that for the first time in about 4 years, the average customer at Walmart is buying less than 10 gallons of gasoline.
1: An issue about weight loss drugs with a new one not yet approved, showing some promise. ABC's Yuri Benajad of the ABC News Medical Unit.
6: Doctors are already concerned that some Americans are turning to knockoff versions in China, and that means they're unregulated. This could increase the risk of potentially the drugs being tainted, and that could lead to infection or even overdose. Now, these GLP-1 medications have shown not only to benefit weight loss, but also other health benefits. We're talking about things like heart disease and kidney disease, as well as sleep apnea. If this drug does gain approval, it would be in the coming years and would be especially beneficial to the heaviest patients, especially if they don't want to get surgery.
1: Chuck Sievertson, ABC News.
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10: KFGO News, I'm Joe Lear. Moorhead police say a black bear was seen in city limits this morning. The bear went through the MSUM and Concordia neighborhoods, was later seen in the Morningside neighborhood. Police say the bear did not show any aggressive behavior and asked the public, if they do see it, to keep a safe distance and avoid approaching or attempting to follow the animal. The Minnesota DNR will respond if the bear becomes a threat. Black bears are commonly found in the northeast third of Minnesota and are considered a resident species in Becker County. Minnesota DNR says they are slowly expanding their range to the west and south. Black bear was seen in Fargo in early April. North Dakota Game and Fish says that bear was likely a young male, which are known to wander up to hundreds of miles to search for their own territory. A House bill, co-sponsored by North Dakota Representative Julie Fedorchuk, is expected to be at the subject of heated debate when it reaches the Senate. Proponents of ethanol say year-round sales of E15 would give consumers a less expensive alternative to fill their gas tanks. The outcome of the debate largely depends on whether the push for year-round E15 can get 60 Senate votes after the House passed it this month. The White House has signaled its support for the bill. Federal regulations restrict E15 from being sold between June 1st and September 15th because of air quality effects. But the turmoil triggered by the war in Iran has been an important boost to Congress's efforts to pass year-round E15 legislation. AAA reports the national average for a gallon of regular gas is $4.55, up from $3.20 this time last year. 15 people are accused of stealing more than $90 million from various fraud schemes impacting multiple Minnesota Medicaid programs. Two of the defendants appeared in court Friday for their initial appearances, including 32-year-old Mohammed Omar from Roseville. Omar made national headlines Thursday when the FBI said he jumped from a fourth-story balcony to evade arrest. He was later arrested at his cousin's house. He allegedly used Medicaid dollars to buy property in Kenya. He'll remain in custody ahead of a detention hearing scheduled for Wednesday. Memorial Weekend is the unofficial kickoff to summer, and that comes with plenty of activity on water across Minnesota.
11: There will be lots of DNR watercraft out there to help keep boaters safe. Eric Sullivan leads the DNR Enforcement Division's marine unit.
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11: Sullivan says wearing a life jacket is the single best way to prevent a fall in the water from turning tragic.
10: That's reporter Al Schock. Weekend temps are expected to be well into the 90s across the region. KFGO Weather Center. Got one more cool day before we get into some summer-like temps. Today, mostly cloudy and becoming partly sunny, 66 for a high. Clearing overnight, dropping to 46 degrees. Tomorrow, 83 for a high. Sunny day. Memorial Day, 92. Sunny again on Tuesday as well. 93 for a high. 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

0: 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And wishing you a fantastic Memorial Day holiday weekend. We've got Memorial Day coming up here in 2 days. Long weekend, the unofficial, official start of summer, Scott. And it's kind of fun to be back in summertime with the summer weather, lake time, out on the water, and enjoying one of the more beautiful seasons that our part of the world has to offer.
1: Yes, summer is definitely here. It is now warming up. The wind still is, we still have our spring wind. I heard Tom on the radio the other day, and he was talking about every year come springtime, everybody says, this has got to be the windiest spring ever. Well, they're not getting any windier. It's just we kind of forget about how windy it can be. And this season, the spring season, it's generally really windy. So it may not be the windiest ever, but as we get in the summer, the winds will tone down a little bit, which will be good. Or at least it'll seem like it, because wind when it's 50 degrees is a heck of a lot colder than wind when it's 80 degrees.
0: We're talking about wind. We're not talking about wind chill. And that is a definite plus this time of the year. And yeah, you know, one thing you can count on up here on the Great Plains is that if it's a day that ends in Y, there's a good chance it's going to be windy, and that's okay. We can handle it, and we know there's a lot of really good days to come. So we kind of buck up and deal with it, I guess, is the way we look at it, and be thankful and fortunate that we have the opportunity to get outside and do some stuff here in some pretty nice weather. And, you know, it's fun. Kids are getting out of school. School years are coming to an end. We're not going to be confined as much in terms of family vacations and time at the lake, time at the cabin, time at the camper or the resort. We're going to see a lot more of that every single day of the week now as we move into this summertime. And we appreciate you tuning in to Gone Outdoors, as you do each and every week here as we talk outdoor, everything outdoors, and it's always fun to see the change of the seasons, and it's always fun having you with, listening in, and joining us, learning from some amazing guests that we get to have on the show.
1: All right, Kyle, we should also throw out a congratulations to all of our listeners who are graduating from high school, graduating from college, or if their kids are graduating and you're throwing a big party, whatever it is, congratulations. But then after that, then it's time to get out to the lakes or get outdoors or get out to your garden or go work in your yard, whatever your outdoor passion is, get out and do it. Because like you had said, summer is here now, and we only get so many weekends before summer is over.
0: Well, and I tell you what, you're right. And just the little taste we had last weekend, Scott, where we were able to help out at the Shields Backyard Bash, and I'll tell you what, it's always a treat when I get to eat some of your fresh fried fish, and you did that for the folks that came to that event. You cooked up a whole bunch of different flavors. Catch and cook coatings is kind of what we were giving samples of. You did fresh fish, you did onion rings, you did some chicken, you did some chicken on the grill. It's also outdoor cooking season as we look ahead to where we're at on the calendar.
1: It certainly is, and I actually continued some of that throughout the weekend because a buddy of mine, Jim Dahlstrom from our camper area, he gifted me a handful of suckers that he had gotten from the lake, and it's the first time I've done anything with suckers, so I smoked them, and they turned out very, very good. I'm going to go to the Brewery website, and I'm going to pull up the dip recipe, and I'm going to make a bunch of dip out of it for other friends. But it's really good smoked or pickled. So if you get a chance and you want to take something from nature that you can use, go out, net some suckers, because they're just finishing up their spawning. They spawn right around 50 degrees. Some of the lakes are above that a little bit now. I got to believe a lot of them right now this weekend are probably up mid-50s. But if you see any sucker spawning, go ahead, throw a dip net down, and you can get a couple, and you can get some fresh smoked fish.
0: Now, these are white suckers, right? Or are they red horse suckers? I think they're white suckers. Correct. That are common in our lakes. And you showed me the video before we went on air, Scott, and they were basically swimming right at your toes, right as you stood on the shoreline and on the beach. As rough fish, they're something that we can legally take. Is that correct?
1: That is correct. I believe you can take 30 by angling or 50, or is it 50 by angling or 30 by dip nets? One of those two. The regulations are a little bit different, and they're working on dropping them down a little bit more by 2027. So make sure if you want to take a lot of them, make sure you read the rule book. But yeah, there's right now they're easy to get. After the spawn, they're going to head back out to deeper water then, because they're very difficult to try and catch hook and line.
0: Yeah, and as they move out to deeper water, keep track of where they're going, because where they are, typically the biggest pike, if you have muskies, the biggest muskies and the biggest walleyes won't be too far behind, because they like to eat them as much as we do, and so they're definitely a good food source for those predators as well. Hey, Scott, we have a fantastic lineup. We got some great guests lined up for this Memorial Day weekend edition of Gone Outdoors. Nick Klunt of Red River Fisheries, the Minnesota DNR. He's a Red River Fisheries specialist. We talked to him a year or so ago about catfish in the Red River. We're going to talk a little tributaries now and some of the opportunities that those tributaries of the Red River have to offer. We'll talk to Brad Miskovich. He's one of our high school fishing coaches within the Lake Agassiz High School Fishing League. And as we are right now in the midst of a very, very busy weekend on our boat ramps and on our lakes, we're going to talk a little bit of courtesy, sportsmanship, and how we treat those who are also enjoying our natural resources. And finally today, we'll wrap up with Bob Downey. He's an Elite Series BASS tournament angler. He recently had a really good showing down in South Carolina. We're going to hear all about it from Bob himself. Stick around. We got to take a quick break now, but we'll be back with more Gone Outdoors.

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0: Hey, everybody. Welcome back to Gone Outdoor Radio. You're listening on Kelo News Talk or KWSN in Sioux Falls, South Dakota, or the mighty 790 in Fargo-Moorhead. Scotty Brewer, Kyle Agri, Brewer Agri Outdoors. And on this segment, we are going to chat with Nick Clute. We've had Nick on before. He is a Red River Fisheries Specialist. He's a biologist for Minnesota DNR. Nick, welcome back to Gone Outdoors.
1: Hey, guys. Thanks for having me. Really excited to be here.
0: So last time we talked about the Red River, and there's a lot of anglers that just fish the Red River, but I think there's just as many, if not more, that fish a tributary. So let's talk a little bit about the tributaries and how do anglers find out where to go on these tributaries?
1: Well, that is a great question. The first thing I'd direct you to is our online resource. On the DNR webpage, which would be dnr.state.mn,

0: falling water, that sort of thing, it's going to be a little tougher day of fishing. But if you have steady conditions, or if it's been raining and you see the river's starting to rise a little bit, boy, those can be some really great times to get out on the water. And we've got all that packaged up pretty nice for you on that webpage. So again, that's on the DNR webpage. Go to the fisheries section and then click on Red River of the North, and that'll take you to the landing page that has those three kind of big banner components.
1: It's amazing how much work you guys have put into that web page and all the different features that you have on it. That is super cool. And that's a really good tip for the anglers as to whether or not the river level is steady, whether it's rising or falling, because that could help save them a quiet day on the water or give them a busy day on the water. So, Nick, I know you like to fish a lot, and I know you fish the red and the tribs a lot. How does a guy like you, a guy that knows so much about it, how do you fish this river or these tributaries?
0: Whether I'm going out on the red or on the tribs, in either case, I'm reaching for the same setup 90% of the time for a rod reel. I'm going to be using a glass rod, ugly stick or similar, about 7 foot, medium heavy. I'm going to have something of a bait caster on there. I like Abu Garcia's C3's 6500 size. And then I'm spooling that with 30-pound mono. And that monofilament with the glass rod is going to be just a wonderful, wonderful shock absorber if I happen to tie into one of the trophy cats that, call this system home. But it's also going to be light enough that it allows me to target things like sauger, walleye, drum, smaller cats. So it's a really versatile rig. And it also pulls double duty when I'm trolling walleye cranks on the lakes. Now, when I'm setting this whole thing up, I'm predominantly using a no-roll bottom rig, using a 3-ounce sinker. And that 3-ounce sinker is really critical for me because when I'm casting that into the river, that's not going to hold in really strong current. So I use that 3-ounce sinker almost as its own little depth finder, because where that is first going to stick on the river bottom typically is going to be the first feeding seam that a lot of your bigger fish are going to utilize. So I just kind of cast out, let it drift down 90 degrees to my rod tip, and where it settles, I'm going to give that 5 to 10 minutes, and often as not, that is just right where it needs to be.
2: Nick, you have given some just incredible advice as far as approaching river fishing and especially these rivers we're talking about here today. You mentioned a few of the fish species that are common to catch. Does it go beyond that? Are there others that might be in that possibility of coming to shore when you set the hook out there on some of these tributaries?
0: And that's actually a really good point, and it gets to my hook selection as well. You're going to be looking at everything from the trophy channel cats that you would think of when you think Red River fishing, down to kind of your eater channel cat size. And, when I'm starting out fishing for the day, I'm going to be using something like a 6-aught circle hook because, I'm fishing predominantly cut bait, whether that's sucker, frogs, goldeye, you name it, just kind of whatever I have. And then if I start to feel a lot of ticks on that bigger hook, that's when I'm going to start thinking, okay, it's time to reel that in, cut off that big circle hook, switch to something like a number two or number six octopus hook, depending on how far up the tributary I am, I'm going to use a smaller hook. And, oftentimes those little ticks, that wasn't a small catfish. Turns out that that was a sauger going after the cut bait. It was a walleye going after the cut bait. And that exact approach is, how my wife and I fish all over on all these tributaries. And, we come home with a real mixed bag. Now, funny enough, that's also a great way fishing on the bottom like that to run into a couple of our lake sturgeon. The Catfish League guys up in Grand Forks, they come away with some awfully big fish fishing this same approach on the main stem. And, there's some guys in the tribs increasingly, especially the Otter Tail, Red Lake River, that are running into.

0: to the same sort of thing. But, you know, by and large, it's going to be cats, walleyes, saugers. You'll catch drum. Some folks keep those. They can be delicious eating. It's just really a mixed bag.
1: So, Nick, is there a special time of year that for each species, I'm assuming, is that it's better in the tribs, and the further up you go on the tribs might be better early in the spring, but later summer it might not be as good for walleyes? Or what's the difference between the different species?
0: You know, great question. If we're going for walleyes in the Red River Basin, on the main stem itself, give me the nastiest downpour of the summer in July and August, and I'm going to be out sitting on a current seam, essentially walking a jig up a point bar. And I've just had some incredible days doing that, big fish days. If I'm up in the tributaries, you know, springtime after we kind of hit that 50 degree mark, those fish are going to be on the move. Once we get into the fall, starts kind of cooling down, we start to have frost overnight. You know, again, I'm up in the tributaries looking for walleyes, same sort of thing, pitching a jig tipped with a minnow. If I'm looking for channel cats, you know, just with the way my life times out, I typically am not lucky enough to get out and target them pre-spawn before the water hits 70 degrees, but that can be an incredible time of the year. To be fishing down low in the tributaries. As the water heats up toward spawning temp, toward that 70 degree mark, you know, those fish are going to start looking for their spawning cavities, and things are going to get a little tough for a couple weeks there. Then spawns over, we hit actual summertime, you know, then it kind of reverts to type. And you can catch channel cats up and down the tribs, as well as in the main stem, all summer long into the fall.
1: So if you don't have a boat, or you don't have access to a boat, or you don't want to load up your boat and drive it an hour to Detroit Lakes or wherever you go, we have some amazing, amazing fisheries. It runs right through the entire Minnesota-North Dakota border. You can go out, you can go fishing. Depending on where you live, you can be on the water or next to the water in 10 or 15 minutes. Almost any day of the week, and you can catch fish. Nick, if throw out that website one more time so that people can, if they're interested, they can check it out.
0: Yeah, so that's going to be the DNR's webpage, dnr.state.mn.us. Go to the fisheries tab, and then under the rivers, you're going to see all the big rivers in the state. Click on that Red River of the North. It's going to take you to all those resources I was talking about. You could also just Google Minnesota DNR Red River Fishing, and it'll take you to roughly the same place.
1: Perfect. This is Nick Klute. He is Minnesota DNR Red River Fisheries Specialist. Thank you for coming on Gone Outdoors and talking to us.
0: You bet. Have a great day out there. Please take your kids.
1: All right. Make sure you stick around, because we're going to be back with some more great Gone Outdoor content after this short break.

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0: Welcome back to the second half of this morning's Gone Outdoors. Kyle Agree and Scott Brewer of Brewer Agree Outdoors, talking hunting, talking fishing, and talking anything you can do outdoors right here on Kello News Talk and KWSN, both out of Sioux Falls, South Dakota, and the mighty 790 KFGO Fargo. I am very excited, and hats off, Scott, to bringing this guest onto the show for today. We get to welcome Brad Miskovich. He is a high school fishing coach in the Lake Agassiz High School Fishing League. He actually coaches a couple of teams. He coaches the Cheyenne Mustangs and the Horace Hornets fishing team. He does a fantastic job with that. Brad, welcome to Gone Outdoors.
1: Well, thank you, gentlemen. I'm excited to be on here.
0: You know, a week and a half ago, we had our kickoff meeting for Lake Agassiz, and we filled the Fargo South High Theater with parents, with student anglers, with boat captains and coaches. And you talked a lot about ethics on the water. And you know what? Here we are. We're in the midst of the Memorial Day holiday weekend, one of the busiest weekends that we're going to see, you know, probably second in line to maybe the 4th of July in that time frame, in terms of people out on the water and on our boat ramps. And I want to be able to share a little bit of your message to all of our listeners as people are out there and maybe feeling a little bit impatient with others who may have less experience than they do.
1: That's the politically nicest way I've heard it phrased.
0: Well, it's true. And you know what? I'm gonna raise my hand up high, because some days I can honestly say I've been the one who's frustrated, but some days I know in my life, I've been the one causing others frustration. So I think it applies to all of us.
1: It does. And it was funny when I probably got a little bit too passionate with the high school anglers, but teach them at a younger age, right? And I think that's important, that we can never forget to learn, because I had to take my own advice. And the story that I gave to the group was just how my fishing season opened. I fish on a popular body of water, Otter Tail, on Minnesota Opener, and there's a lot of boats out. No matter how bad the weather is, there's dedicated people out there. And it doesn't matter how well you're prepared, you're going to get frustrated. Whether it's at the boat landing, there's someone that might not be able to back a boat in as fast as you, or they might not know that they could tie it off on the other side of the dock, and so they block the lane. Or when you're out there fishing and you're on a pot of fish and they don't have forward-facing sonar and they troll right in front of you, it's really hard to bite your lip and just enjoy the fact that you're out there fishing. And I see more and more people, I don't want to say they get into arguments, but they're ruining their day over somebody else that probably just doesn't know better. And we all got to learn to deal with that better.
2: Hey, Brad, you just kind of brought up a good point. Incidentally, I don't know if you know you did it, but when you talked about kids and then going to the adults having maybe a bad day and they're getting frustrated, I think it's especially important during those times that when there's kids around, especially if they're your kids or kids that are with you, that you make sure that you keep your cool, because kids learn from us. They learn from the things we do every single day.
1: Yeah, that's a great point, Scott. Think about some of the first words that our kids or grandkids said, and you hope your wife, you try to explain to her it wasn't you that they learned it from. It's similar, right, on the water. But I do think that we have to set examples. And there's a lot more opportunities for kids to be fishing tournaments and adults with all the different leagues, et cetera. And I think sometimes we let that competitiveness treat how we react to all of these situations. And I'm guilty of it. You know, if I win $200 and I get all worked up about it and someone's in my spot, or, oh my God, they're crowding me, or, you know, and you just got to sit back and say, this is still something fun that we get to do. And more than likely, unless you're out with the boys, you know, on the river right now, trying to compete on the highest professional level, nobody out there is making their living on these local tournaments. And so we really need to look at taking the higher road whenever we can.
0: You know, Brad, that is such great advice. I want to break it down here. We've got, you know, about 4.5 minutes left in this segment before we have to take a break. I want to hear your thoughts at the boat ramp and your thoughts out on the water while we're fishing. What are maybe just one or two things that we can all do a little bit better to make this weekend and our future weekends here at the lake a little bit easier and less frustrating?
1: First of all, take a deep breath. And by the way, a lot of these things apply to hunting as well. Hunting on public land, hunting openers will experience some of these same things. Take a deep breath. If you go up to public land or a public access and there's someone there that's struggling, you're not sure what they're going to do, talk to them. Ask them, can I help? Can I hold your boat for you? You know, what can I do to help you? Can I back you in? Whatever it might be, help them. And if you're on the water and you're fishing on a pot of whatever, it's crappies or whatever, and someone's getting close to you, communicate. Don't use that language that we're not supposed to use. Just simply ask, hey, are you trolling over this way? There's a pot of fish over here casting. You know, maybe you want to throw on them, or try to communicate. So many times I have people on the lake where I fish that are next door neighbors to me. They don't know better. And just by simply talking to them and communicating, it makes for a way better experience on the water and also when I get back to landing. So I just think if you communicate and if there is a bad situation happening, just take yourself out of it. Just remove yourself. There's no fish in the world that's worth getting your blood pressure high or ruining your day or certainly leaving an impression on somebody else that you're going to regret later. Just be the bigger person and, you know, there'll be quieter days on the water in the future.
0: Yeah, that's such a great point. And, you know, to just maybe even dig a little bit deeper, I think sometimes we're very, very averse to conflict and we won't say anything until it's too late and we lose our temper. And sometimes those little simple things, like you mentioned, just having that communication, having a few words with somebody in a kind way, it's going to make all the difference. And that in and of itself is what avoids anything getting worse or escalating.
1: Yeah, you're absolutely correct. And if you look on YouTube, you'll see videos where it's gotten out of control with landowners or shore people on shore and fishermen. And none of us need that to promote our sport, right? We need more people having a good time on public lands and on waterways, and just promoting the privilege that we have to be out there enjoying the sport. We certainly don't need to, you know, build up a bunch of angst over it.
0: Yeah, and I tell you what, one of the things that you have done as a coach is to really help within the Lake Agassiz League develop our Sportsmanship Award, one of these awards that goes to a member of each of the teams in our league at the coach's discretion who isn't necessarily the best angler, but who exhibits this type of sportsmanship that you're talking about. And I think that's just a cool example of how to really promote that behavior. I want to give you a plug, Brad, right here, a chance to give a plug. If you or other coaches in the league would like to recruit any more boat captains, what is it you're looking for?
1: You know, we're always looking for people that have the ability to take some kids fishing. And no matter what experience you have as an angler, if you consider yourself pretty, you know, pretty senior and know what you're doing, or somebody that's kind of new to the sport, the whole idea is getting them in the boats. And I know a lot of schools are looking for captains. Number of anglers that we are going to have out there again. I think it'll be 300, probably 300 plus in some cases on a night. We need help. And I'll guarantee you, I am busy in my life and I sometimes fret that I have to do this. And every night that I come home, I got more out of it than the kids did. You learn from helping them and you learn from seeing them and you get to kind of keep up with the times as to what's going on in teenage world these days. And it's a very rewarding experience to donate a few hours of your time.
0: Amen to that. We've got Brad Miskovich here, West Fargo Cheyenne and Horace High School fishing teams coach. Brad, thanks for taking a few minutes this morning to spend with us talking about ethics out on the water. We appreciate it.
1: Thanks, gentlemen. It's good to know that people look at the real value of the outdoors and you guys bring it forward.
0: Folks, don't go away. We have to take a break right now, but we will be back. We've got more outdoor talk ahead of us after we return from the break.

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0: 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Scotty Brewer, Kyle Agri of Brewer Agri Outdoors. And on this segment, you know, Kyle, I get really excited anytime we get this gentleman on. He is with the BASS Elite Series Tournament Angler, Bob Downey. So Bob fishes the top professional bass circuit in the country, and he's done it for quite a while. And generally, he's pretty successful because he usually gets to the Bassmaster Classic each year, which they only take, I think, is the top 50. Bob, how are you doing?
1: Good. Just got home from South Carolina a few days ago, so appreciate you guys having me on.
0: And when you say home, we should mention that for people that don't know, you are a hometown kid as far as we're concerned, because you live in Detroit Lakes area. So you are a local Western Minnesota guy. A lot of our listeners have probably seen you out on the lakes testing your skills here and there. So, Bob, you just said you just got back from South Carolina, and congratulations, because you had a top 10 finish last week on Santa Cooper Reservoir, and this is a place that you've struggled in the past years, but this year you did well. How hard is it to go into this tournament and stay mentally engaged during the entire tournament when you know that this lake kind of has your number, so to speak?
1: Yeah, it's definitely not easy. I've got a few of those, that throughout the years I've had troubles with. Santee Cooper is one, Lake Fork is another one. And, you know, there certainly can be a mental block there with some of those places before you even show up. So the one thing that was nice this year is the lake was down a little bit, about a half foot or a foot or so. And then there was a lot more vegetation too. So it kind of changed the whole dynamic of the place, and it almost fished a little differently. So that right off the bat kind of helped just to almost treat it like a different lake. But it's a mental battle, you know, what we do on the road. And, it's the mental side is big, and it seems silly to say that. I mean, we're just fishing, right? But at that level, a lot of guys have similar skill sets in terms of your ability to cast and your ability to hook and land fish. And what really separates guys is that decision making when you're under the gun, you're under the clock, under changing conditions, and potentially a tough bite. So staying in it mentally is, in my opinion, what separates most of these guys from everybody else, for sure.
0: So, Bob, how important is confidence? I mean, do you go into every tournament thinking, I'm going to win this, or I got a shot at winning this? And if that's the case, if you have a bad first day, how do you continue to have that confidence going into the second day?
1: Yeah, confidence is huge. You see guys get on rolls in our sport where tournament after tournament, they're doing well. And a lot of times it's momentum and confidence. Yeah, it's a huge deal. I would say when I first started it, you know, I had to build that confidence for sure. It seemed like at every level that whenever I took the next step, whether it was high school to college or college to local regional events or regional events to the Bassmaster Opens and then the Elite Series, it always took me just a little bit to build that confidence. Some guys have it naturally and kind of come out of the gate hot, and they're just naturally talented and kind of have that confidence about them. But for me, it's always taken some time to build, and it's a really big deal. I think it helps you to just mentally not get so caught up in everything that's going on around those tournaments, whether it's stock talk or other guys talking about how they're catching them or not catching them. You kind of just stay in your own lane, try and ignore everything and just focus on the task at hand and do what you do best. And that's really, I think, when you're the most deadly as a tournament angler, is when you can just rely on your own instincts and not really worry about anything else that's going on.
2: You know, Bob, I absolutely love everything you've said, because it applies to every single person who's listening to Gone Outdoors.
1: It applies in all walks of life, honestly. You kind of just put your head down, do your work hard, stay humble, and just do your best. And a lot of times, if you do that, you will learn and you'll grow, and eventually you'll find success.
2: Being resilient is one of those key words that we hear a lot in the business world, right? And people dealing with stress and a tournament scenario certainly full of stress and those decisions you described. Do you have any specific things like tools, strategies, things that you do to be resilient and to be able to kind of let some of that stress shed off your back?
1: Yeah, I mean, I think what I've learned over the last couple of years is just to kind of have no negative self-talk about yourself. Like, if you're not catching them or you're not finding them, don't, look down upon yourself as any less than anybody else. Like, you just got to kind of try and maintain that level-headedness from that standpoint. Go with what you're confident in, and go with what got you there, or what you're good at. And then also, like, throughout the day, if it's just not happening in the morning, let's say your first two, three, four stops, it's just not happening. You got to have the mindset that it's going to happen at some point. So you didn't catch them on spot two, three, four. That should almost give you confidence that you're knocking those off the list and you're just getting closer to figuring it out. And so it's easier said than done for sure, but you just have to have that mindset that at some point, if you bounce around enough and you make enough adjustments, that you're going to come across what you need to by the end of the day. And now that doesn't mean it's always going to happen. But that's kind of the formula that I try and find and stick with, because more often than not, you will be presented with an opportunity at some point throughout the day. And if you're in a state of mind where you're negative, you're down about it, when that opportunity presents itself, it generally can be messed up easier than if you're in that focused state of mind where you're still keyed in, you're still locked in mentally, and you can take advantage of that big one when it bites.
0: That's perfect. Thank you, Bob. How can we follow along with you if we want to follow along for the rest of this season?
1: Yeah, social media on Instagram, it's Bob Downey with an underscore at the end. Facebook, Bob Downey Fishing, and then YouTube, I post tournament recaps of each event throughout the year at Bob Downey Fishing as well. So those three places I try and stay relatively active.
0: All right, bud. Thanks for coming on Gone Outdoors. We really appreciate it.
1: Yep, thanks for having me.
0: Special thanks to our Gone Outdoors show sponsors, Raysport Marine, Adventure RV, Devil's Lake Tourism, Valley Truck Gear, Strand Ace Hardware, the Outdoor Adventure Foundation, The Outdoorsman, and Onyx Fish Midwest. 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
6: ABC News, I'm Mike Dubusky. NASCAR's Kyle Busch passed away suddenly this week, and now ESPN has learned the cause of death. According to a statement provided by his family, it was severe pneumonia that progressed into sepsis. 911 audio obtained by ABC News yesterday describes Busch coughing up blood while visiting a General Motors facility earlier this week. He was 41. In Orange County, Texas, tens of thousands are being evacuated over concerns about a tank of hazardous materials at an aerospace facility.
7: Orange County fire officials warning of two dangerous possible scenarios, saying the tank could either fail or explode. Crews are setting up containment barriers, including sandbags, to keep any spill from reaching storm drains or waterways. Hazmat teams remain on scene, monitoring the air and trying to determine when the tank may fail.
6: ABC's Allison Kosick, the chemical in question is generally used to produce plastics. This is ABC News. Chinese state media reports more than 90 people were killed in a coal mine accident in northern China overnight, and nine workers there remain trapped. It all happened when carbon monoxide levels exceeded limits in the mine. Rescue operations are underway right now. Also overnight, an earthquake off the coast of Hawaii.
8: No tsunami was generated by the quake, which was on the western side of the island of Hawaii, known as the Big Island. The USGS saying the quake and at least one fairly sizable aftershock, there have been a few aftershocks, were not directly connected connected to volcanic activity on the island. The county of Hawaii's mayor says there have been rock slides. There is some damage to buildings. Residents reported violent shaking. Minor damage was reported at Kona Hospital. The power was knocked out to hundreds. Alex Stone, ABC News.
6: And Rob Bass, the rapper known for his 1988 hit song It Takes Two, has died after a battle with cancer, according to a statement posted on social media. He was 59. I'm Mike Dabosky, ABC News.
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12: KFGO News, I'm Joe Lear. Morehead police say a black bear was seen in city limits Saturday morning. The bear was seen going through the Concordia and MSUM neighborhoods, apparently headed east. Police say the bear was not aggressive. The Minnesota DNR would respond if the bear became a threat. Black bears are considered a resident species in Becker County. The DNR says they are expanding their range south and west. The black bear was seen in Fargo in early April. North Dakota Game and Fish says the animal then was likely a young male, as they are known to travel up to hundreds of miles searching for their own territory. Officials ceremoniously broke ground for the new Horace Mann Elementary project in North Fargo yesterday. Fargo School's executive staff, along with school board members and construction team members, turned over the dirt in front of students from Horace Mann, Roosevelt, and Madison Elementaries. The old building will be demolished when this school year ends in June. Horace Mann Roosevelt Principal Leandra Ostrom says there's a lot of excitement surrounding this new project.
13: We're excited to get our learners a fresh new place to learn and our teachers a fresh new place to be professional and creative and a brand new place to keep loving children. Like, we're so excited for that. It is just going to be a magnificent time. I think we fit everything in perfectly, and days like today are really, really special.
12: The new Horace Mann Elementary will open in the fall of 2028. National polling indicates Democrats will be favored in midterm elections in the U.S., but Carleton College political analyst Stephen Scheer says there's some state issues that could help Minnesota Republicans.
14: The Chamber of Commerce survey 2 weeks ago showed that the top issues for voters were fraud and taxes. So there are opportunities for the Republicans to use those.
12: Scheer says the question is whether the national environment will be so anti-Republican that GOP candidates can't make progress in Minnesota. The Democratic and Republican state conventions are next weekend. Democrats meeting in Rochester, Republicans in Duluth. KFGO Weather Center. One more cool day and then complete 180. Expecting temps in the 90s. A little bit later in the forecast. Today mostly cloudy, then becoming partly sunny. 66 for a high. West winds 10 to 20 miles an hour. Clearing completely overnight, 46 for a low. Tomorrow, sunny day, forecasted high, 83 degrees. Southwest wind 10 to 20 miles an hour. Memorial Day, looking to break 90 with a forecasted high of 92. Sunny day, mostly sunny on Tuesday. Another day in the 90s, 93 for a high. Little cooler Wednesday through Friday. Not complaining though, highs in the mid-80s those days. 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
22: 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This is another edition of KFGO's Tech Talk, and I'm your host, Brian Schott, making technology understandable. Today, we're going to be talking about a couple things. First of all, I want to talk about the new thing going on with Google. Google's got this AI that's going to be basically following along, seeing what people are doing searches for and what they're clicking on, kind of training up their AI. Some people are thinking, hey, it's time to ditch Google and go to something else. Well, today I'm going to tell you about five other free search engines that you can use. They're alternative search engines that could help get you away from Google. Start using these instead. But the big one that we're going to talk about today, I know it's Memorial Day weekend. I know a lot of you got Monday off and you guys got that 3-day weekend. And yeah, today isn't the best for weather, but it's going to get better, right? Especially because coming in next week, it's going to get really nice. Well, I like it because this is the time of year where we really don't have, at least here in Fargo, we haven't seen a lot of mosquitoes out yet. And we don't have a lot of the flying bugs out yet. Kind of nice. That said, also, the nights haven't intruded on day as much yet. So, we don't have light at 10 p.m. at night. That's kind of nice, especially because you may want to think about hosting a back night or a backyard movie night. And today, I want to give you everything that you need to know to host a backyard movie night for less than $400, I'll give you some recommended equipment and say, hey, you could actually use this instead of that if you already have it. Also recommended snacks and seating options as well. So if you're looking to do something to really, you have friends and family coming over perhaps, or you want to have friends and family over, Or maybe you just want to make a memorable night for the kids on the weekend or something like that, something that mom and dad can relax and we can all have a movie night together and let's do it special. Well, not only could you do one out in the backyard, but we could do one in the garage. And I'll explain, you know, if you have this, you know, if you have these options available, how you could do one in the garage as well. And because maybe later in the year you wanted to continue doing this, but then the mosquitoes get too bad. And instead of having to fog out the yard and keeping up citronella candles and whatnot to keep the bugs away, the garage could be a good option as well. Depends on your garage as well. I mean, I don't know everybody, you know, some people have their garages packed full. Some of them are pretty dirty and you wouldn't want to be in there for a long period. It's up to you on what your garage looks like. But in any case, I'm going to give you information on how to do a backyard or a garage movie night. So that is all we're going to do for Tech Talk today. We're going to come back here shortly and we'll start with the successful backyard movie night options here on KFGO's Tech Talk.

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7: Hey, we're back here on KFGO's Tech Talk. I'm your host, Brian Schott, making technology understandable. You know, one of my favorite memories as a kid, and I don't think a lot of today's kids have had this experience. I don't think a lot of millennials have had this experience, but drive-in movies. If you're a boomer or if you're Gen X or if you're an early millennial, you probably remember drive-in movies. And if you live in certain parts of our area, there are still drive-in movie theaters that you can go to if that's kind of the thing. If you're looking for something like that, it is still available, and they still do new movies there as well. I know, like, there is one in Long Prairie, Minnesota, called the Long Drive-In Theater, and then there is also one, I believe, down in New Market, Minnesota, Elko, New Market, Minnesota. They have a drive-in theater. If you're down in Redfield, South Dakota, they have one. So if you're looking for, and then I believe this, I think that'd be the ones available to you. So if you're in those areas, you could go to a drive-in movie theater. But the thing is that, again, they're so few and far between. And society has just kind of moved past the drive-in theaters. But you can still have that experience at home. And while it's great and all to have a movie night at the home theater inside, there's just something magical about doing movie night outside, under the stars. There's just something about it. And I have to say that one of my core memories was the drive-in movies and doing that. And then also when I was like 9 or 10 years old, I was at a sleepover birthday party event, and their mom and dad had set up a projector from work. Like, he brought a projector home from work, the dad did, and set it up outside, and he projected up onto a sheet on the side of the house, and we kids got to watch a movie outside. Now, it was very memorable for me, and I enjoyed that one. That's probably one of the only birthday parties I remember from my childhood. And I thought, hey, you know, why couldn't I do something like that for my kid? So I've done that. We do it in our garage. I have a pull-down screen in the garage. I've got a projector, got a couple projectors, and you know, it works great. We hook up to my Xbox, or I hook my Xbox up to the projector. I hook that up to a sound bar, and we have movie night in the garage. We can take and open the garage door completely up. We have a screen that we, for the garage door itself, or the opening thereof, so that way we can keep the bugs out, but we still get the night air in. It works great. We enjoy using it. And that's something that if you wanted to do something like what I'm going to explain here with what you need to purchase or have to make a movie night, thinking about having something in the garage is not that bad as well. Plus, if you had a screen for your garage door, you can use it as a summer or spring or even early fall event space as well. You know, friends, family over, whatnot. You can open up the garage, put that garage screen up, and now you can use the garage for an extra room. In any case, let's get on to this. So first of all, what you're going to need to host a successful backyard movie night is going to be a media source like a laptop, a streaming stick, or a gaming console, a portable projector, a sound system of some sort. I do not recommend using the speaker on the projector because that's going to be behind you. I prefer having the sound coming from the screen or coming, you know, right either behind the screen or right below the screen. It just is more immersive. And obviously a screen, a blank white wall will work if you, you know, have a straight back, you know, wall to project onto. Actually, obviously cozy, weather appropriate seating. And then also, and this is one thing that people need to remember to do is if you're going to do this, start the movie about 30 to 45 minutes after sunset for optimal visibility. That way, you know, the light has dimmed down enough that it's not washing out the screen. Now, as for projectors, let's just start out this way. You don't need to break the bank for outdoor use. You don't need to buy an outdoor-made projector. Those are designed to stay outdoors all the time. They're waterproof, all this, weatherproof. You don't need that. If you're just coming out for that one night, it's going to be a clear night or overcast night, but there's not going to be any rain, then you don't need to have an outdoor projector. Those are going to start at $600 and work their way up. You can purchase one from anywhere from $60 to $300 and be perfectly fine for using that for outdoor use or in the garage. What I would recommend is models offering anywhere from at least 800 to 3,000 lumens, somewhere in there. 800 to 3,000 lumens is where you want to be in. I will say anything under the $300 mark for a projector, you can't trust their lumens. They often lie about how bright their projectors are. So just be aware of that. Also, the screen image quality is not going to be the best for anything under $300. So I do want to point out that the center of the screen is going to be brighter than the edges of the screen for most of the projectors out there. I have found one that I think is the best one out there for under $300, so I'll mention that later. But I just want to make mention, this is not going to be comparable to a $1,500 or $3,000 projector that you would have inside for your home. It's not a laser projector. This is not a DPL or anything like that. This is going to be one of those single LED projectors. They're cheap. They work for what their purpose is. But the one I found is good, and I'll explain the reasons I think this is the best one to get. By the way, I'm not sponsored by anybody, so this is just my own personal, you know, observations in research and use. Now, screen, something like that, you could do a dedicated foldable outdoor frame or inflatable screen. You can pick one of those up if you want. However, you can easily just use a taut, wrinkle-free white bed sheet or project right onto a smooth, light-colored exterior wall. Or even use like a cheap white shower curtain or bed sheet. That works too. Now, what I would recommend is, personally, if you want the best one, this is going to be something you're going to be doing all the time, get a dedicated movie screen that you can set up. I like the pull-down projector screens, the old-school ones from the school, you know, like you had in school. They're actually designed for projectors and getting the best image quality and reflectivity. That's what I'd recommend. Also, they don't move in the wind, so you're not going to get the wrinkling effect or the wave effect. Now, audio, again, don't rely on the projector's built-in speaker. Connect to either a battery-powered Bluetooth or wired speaker for clear dialogue and sound. I prefer audio being wired because there is the slight audio-to-video delay sometimes caused by Bluetooth. So the music and the noise can slightly be out of sync, and even half a second of delay in talking where the mouth moves and then a split second later the audio kicks in, it can really kill the movie experience. Wired is the way to go. Seating, obviously, seating is really up to you how you want to do it, but it's going to be something that you're going to want that's going to be comfortable. Lawn chairs, folding chairs, cozy, like, floor zones, even a blow-up air mattress, that could be

0: spray thermocells around the perimeter. You want to do that prior to guests arriving. And another thing to think about would be like a concession stand to make it kind of fun for the kids. You could do something like, you know, like a little snack station using a folding table covered with a picnic cloth, fill it in with some theater candles, popcorn, boxes, refreshing drinks, things like that.
1: So someone texts in at 35270 into our Adventure RV text club. Tech Talk, are these internet boxes that the cell phone providers are offering with no contract or data cap making fiber optic obsolete?
0: No, I don't think it makes it obsolete. Fiber is always going to... Right now, fiber just has a better... it has more throughput. Really, there's not much beating fiber for throughput. So, no, I don't think that that is the case. They do have their uses, especially if you can't get fiber. But if you can't get fiber, that would go with those boxes. So, now I hope that answers your question there. Now, going back to here to the movies here. The best projector on a budget for a backyard movie night, either you can pick up something used online that's like a, you know, a 4, 5, 6, 10-year-old projector that still has, you know, 1080. That'd be some fine. You can pick up a newer 4K one that is what they call a single LED. That's fine. You could do one of those. They're fine. They really do work great for what this is. But if you want something a little bit more sturdy, probably pick up a used projector. But the ones I would recommend would be like the Nexigo, N-E-X-I-G-O, Nexigo PJ40 Pro. Now, the reason I picked the Pro over just the PJ40 Gen 3 is because the PJ40 Pro actually has built in, it has like all of the apps like Disney Plus and Netflix and things like that built into it. So you don't need an external stick like a Fire Stick or a Roku or anything like that. You can just, everything's on the projector itself. It also comes with like over 1,000 five-star reviews. Everything, it's like a 4.7 rating on Amazon. It's $300, but this is still a great one. And this is going to be the most expensive piece of everything you're going to purchase. $300, and this is it. That is going to be your movie night projector, and you can use it inside too. And you're not going to sacrifice any bells or whistles. It's going to have 5G Wi-Fi. It has Bluetooth. It does have 4K, which you don't often find in this level of a projector. It has its own backlit remote, so you don't have to hook up your phone to it. It has a little remote, which means you're reducing all the light out there, not having that phone blinding your night vision. It does have OS and Android pairing capabilities. It's fine to have it. Now, this one has 800 lumen, which is perfectly fine, and actually has been rated to have the exact amount of lumen that it has. There's been review guys that have done reviews on Google. That's how I found this one. And a couple guys were taking actual these devices that can actually measure how bright the light is at a certain distance, and they were saying, yeah, this thing is actually hitting to actually 10% more than it's rated. It says it's rated for. So it's not false advertising for this one. And what I love about this one is it will have a clear, bright picture up to 8 feet wide. So if you're going to have a larger projector screen out there, then this is definitely going to be the one that is going to be for you. I don't like the ones that are 200 inches or 150 inches. That's just not for the movie experience. You want to have something that's going to be at least 200 inches. I would say 300 is right where you want to be for movie night experience in the backyard. Now, we use, again, a 300-inch pull-down projector screen. I got that for $100 online on Amazon. It has a great 160-degree viewing angle. Results are very clear, high-resolution picture.

0: It's your colors. It makes the projection feel much better than when you're projecting it up against just a plain white sheet, a plain white wall. But you can get away with that if you want. You know, get some either like a shower curtain liner and bungee cords or a large white bed sheet that you're not going to use for anything else. You can pull that taunt, and that'll be like $20 or $30 to set something like that up. So if you don't want to put the extra money in with the actual projector screen, that alternative is great. Now, we're going to take a quick commercial break. When we come back, let's talk about how to stream movies to the projector, what you're going to need for power, and how to set this all up here on KFGO's Tech Talk.
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0: And we're back here on KFGO's Tech Talk. I'm your host, Brian Schott, making technology understandable. All right, so we've talked about what you need for movie night in the backyard, which is the projector. I told you the projector I would recommend is the Nexigo PJ40 Pro. I like the Pro because, again, it has the built-in apps. So you can use Netflix and all the other movie apps out there. That way you don't need to get an extra, like a Fire Stick or something like that. However, if you decide you want to go with something cheaper like a $60 projector, you can certainly do that. I will point out, though, they usually don't come with the built-in apps. So if that's you want to go that route, you're going to need something to connect to the device. And in that case, then what you're going to want to do is I found the easiest way to stream movies on the projector is to use the built-in movie streaming apps on the projector. If you don't have projector with built-in apps, then either the Amazon Fire TV Stick for about $50 or a basic $30 Fire TV Stick Lite works completely fine too. Personally, don't like the Lite. I like the actual Fire TV Stick itself. Spend the extra $20. It's totally worth it. If you don't mind sacrificing the 4K picture quality and Dolby Vision, you could get the Lite. But again, I don't like the Lite because it also reduces the amount of it has a little bit of lag in there. Personally, just don't care for it. Now, if you don't have that, or if you already have something like, say, a PS4 or a PS5 or an Xbox One or an Xbox S or Series X, those work just as well. In fact, if you already have those, you're going to save some money. Plus, now you can use the projector for backyard gaming sessions with the guys or gals or whatever. I will say this, though, and this is the one thing that can ruin your movie night if you don't pre-plan for this. Before you set up for movie night, check to see that the location, wherever you're setting up in the garage or the backyard, that you can receive a solid Wi-Fi signal. If you don't get a good solid Wi-Fi signal, at least 3 bars or so, then I would recommend that you get a Wi-Fi extender for the house that can connect up to the weaker Wi-Fi signal and then amplify it for you so you can get good Wi-Fi signal out there. Or if you have like one of the gaming consoles or the projector you have can plug in, it has a network port, then you can use an Ethernet cord to plug in. So just want to let you know, and if you're like, oh, that's an extra cord, well, you got to get cords out to the projector anyway and cords out to your speaker and to the gaming system if you're going to have one out there. So you're going to have a bundle of cords that you're going to be taping down or putting, carpeting or something over top of so people don't trip on them at night in the dark. So it doesn't matter. You're just adding an extra cord. But regardless, I still think Wi-Fi would be great to do. It's just make sure you have a good Wi-Fi connection out where you're going to be trying to set up. Now, all you need to do is plug the gaming system or Fire Stick into the back of the projector on the HDMI port, and then you just tell the projector to use that input, and there you go. Now you can use the streaming stick. Again, if you have the built-in, then this doesn't really matter. Now, some people will choose to use an adjustable laptop tripod. You can get those for anywhere from $30 to $40. That way they could easily raise or lower the projector as needed to best fit the outdoor projector screen. Personally, not a fan of those. A lot of those are going to be not very stable. Easy to get knocked over or bumped by somebody running around. I prefer having a table of some type, like a sturdy table out there. Not really going to be bumped. You're not too worried about that getting knocked over by anybody. And if it does get jostled, it's not going to necessarily tip over. I mean, you're going to have to really run full tilt into it, right? So, prefer to do that. And you already have a table, so you might as well use it. Now, to get the power to the projector, you're just going to need a long outdoor extension cord. Make sure to use a cord that has at least 2 ports to plug in, maybe 3, or you get a long extension cord and you get one of the 1-to-3 prong adapters that you can plug in on the end. Or if you really want to be safe about it, then get extension cord use your outdoor extension cord and then you put like a power block at the end of it. Power strip on the end of it. That way you do have some surge protection and whatnot. That would be working well as well. Now, why would you want the extra out there? Well, you're going to have to be plugging in your Bluetooth speaker if your Bluetooth speakers charge up and you know it's going to last a while at higher volume, then fine. You don't need to use power there. I prefer using, for my speaker, I prefer going with a soundbar. I picked up a soundbar for like $50 on Amazon, and that works great. It has great sound. I can Bluetooth that, or I can plug that directly into my Xbox console using a fiber optic cord. Either way works, but regardless, I like powered because I have more sound there. And the big soundbar also has the bass speaker on the bottom of it, which helps, again, as well with better sound quality. A lot of your Bluetooth speakers aren't going to have the bass out there to really, have that nice movie night. The other thing I would recommend if you're going to be doing this is making sure that you're going to put the speaker in the center, either behind the screen or below the screen, just barely below it. That way you have the sound coming from the screen or right below the screen, so that way it has that immersive factor. You don't have sound behind you. It just it detracts from the whole ambiance of this. Now, as for seating, we like to set out any and all patio chairs or foldable chairs to sit in, in case people don't bring their own. A lot of people will, if you're going to have friends and family over, they'll be bringing their own over. In case it gets chillier later in the evening, keep a big stack of blankets back there for anybody to grab, to use. Sitting on the grass is great, but, depending on, dew points and all that, that can get a little wet, a little uncomfortable. Throwing a tarp down and then putting blankets on top of that would be fine, keeping people up. If you have some pillows or whatnot, throw pillows you can use, that's great. One option I've seen is air mattresses. Some people have been blowing up air mattresses. They put a tarp down, put the air mattress on top of that, and then they just cuddle up on an air mattress in the backyard. I've seen that. That gets kids up off the ground as well. Now, if you have younger ones, you could make it a drive-in movie event for them. If you have a bunch of cardboard boxes and craft stuff, scissors and whatnot, glue, they can make their own cardboard cars to sit in for the movie night itself. That way they can have a drive-in movie. Now, I would also recommend hanging like string lights or fairy lights on a section of the fence or around the fencing, kind of give you that nice warm glow. Not very powerful, but enough just to give you some ambiance back there. Also, it's helpful to do something like maybe some lighting, like one of those solar-powered walkway lights to light a path for party guests to go back into the house. That way they can see in the dark to get back to the bathroom or whatnot. To keep the kids occupied, since their attention spans are shorter, it's fun to hand out glow sticks. You can usually find a whole tube of them at Target, Dollar Spot, or the dollar store. That'd be great for the kiddos to have. I would plan for your crowd to arrive about an hour before sunset so everybody can get settled with snacks, drinks, seats, and the kids can run on there on the yard or playground to get the jitters out. And also if you want to get the little ones to start making their cars that they can sit in that'd be great as well. What I would recommend is lighting for the outdoor movie is usually best a few minutes after sunset. That's when you're going to turn your outdoor lighting on. And then something that we've done is do some of the like movie trailers for upcoming movies, or you could do movie trailers for past movies that you remember watching as kids, kind of get the other, get the younger ones interested or whatnot. Movie shorts, things like that, you can run prior to. You don't need to have, it doesn't have to really see the screen as well, but at least gets you into that feeling of, hey, it's the previews prior to the movie kind of thing. Now, as for drinks, if it's a chilly night, I would say set out a batch of like hot apple cider, cocoa, hot buttered rum for the adults. Put it in a slow cooker for people to ladle into their own cups. For the warmer nights, whatnot, usually just people bring their own cold drinks, but bottled water, sodas, and a rolling cooler in case anybody needs some. For the adult crowd, make a batch of sangria and a drink dispenser so they can serve themselves. That's an idea as well. It really helps sell that whole backyard movie vibe. You could also do like a snack bar, and you got nachos, Chex Mix, chips and French onion dip, chips and salsa, guacamole, pizza, box candies, like movie box candies, popcorn, s'mores, whatever. Whatever you think would be great out there as a quick snack, that'd be perfect to set out for a movie night. Plus, you could make a dinner and a movie with the pizza. Of course, if you're planning an outdoor movie night last minute, just let friends bring their own snacks and lawn chairs to enjoy some new releases on each other's company. Are in each other's company. And no one says it has to be an entire experience with everything fancy. The best part of it is just making memories together. You don't need the best and brightest of everything. So that's the setup. And now you can just enjoy a fun-filled movie, backyard movie night. And again, you could do this in the garage. So when the bugs get pretty intense outside, if you have a garage that you can put up screens, that'd be great. And you can get these garage, it's basically the same type of material that you have on the screens for your windows around the house. You can get that same material that would fit the entire garage door, make your own. Easy just to pin that up. Or you can get pre-made ones that are designed for the, you know, that have like magnetic strips, or they have Velcro strips that will attach your screen to the frame around the garage. Keeps the bugs out, still get the airflow in, and not everybody's not inside. You got, you know, you put the projector and the projector screen out in the garage, and it makes it, and then also it's easier to clean up in the garage if there are spills and whatnot. You don't have everybody running around inside of the house. And again, it's a different experience. So you could do that out there. Either way, you're making a core memory for the younger ones. I think they'd enjoy it. And then you can have that as a special thing for, you know, the rest of the family. Hey, we're going to have movie night in the garage tonight, or we're going to have movie night out in the tonight out on the deck. We're going to make steaks or hamburgers, grill those up, and then we're going to do movie night. Get everybody excited for that kind of thing. And again, it gives them a core memory to really enjoy for the rest of their time. Anyway, that is what we have for that. We're going to take a quick commercial break. When we come back, the five browsers you can use, or five search engines you can use to replace Google, here on KOTS Tech Talk.

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11: Hey, we're back with KFGO's Tech Talk. I'm your host, Brian Schott, making technology understandable. We were talking about, just before this last segment, we were talking about the backyard movie night and whatnot. Just want to let you know, again, it's pretty easy to do. It's not that expensive. And I would recommend staying away from any projector. If you're looking to purchase a projector, buy one that is... Don't buy one that is under $100 or $120. It's a waste of money. You're going to be very disappointed in the quality, and they burn out within a couple of years. They really not that great. So I recommend getting something that you know is going to last. Now, on May 19th, Google announced that its Google's developer conference, it was making some major steps in combining Google Search with its advanced AI tools. If you don't like the direction that Google Search is headed, then there are other search engines you can use for free. Now, these search engines have some advantages over Google, like more privacy, but the main drawback to these alternative search engines is they may lack comprehensive results. That means that you might have to look through a lot more results than these other search engines compared to with Google to find what you want. It's helpful to be much more specific with your search queries when using these other engines, but here they are. Brave. Now, you can get the Brave browser, which is a whole internet browser, or you can just use the Brave search engine. It's privacy-focused. that blocks trackers and cookies. It uses Google as a fallback option as well. What that means is that if your Brave search doesn't return a lot of results, you can enable the search engine to anonymously check with Google for the same query. It offers other features like VPN, a crypto wallet, and its own AI assistant named Leo, which you can turn off. Also, Brave said that AI usage is private and secure as well, and you don't need to create a login or an account to use Leo. So, and again, you can try Brave for free. Another one is DuckDuckGo. I think we've all heard of that, at least in passing. It's another privacy-focused search engine, and it has touted itself as the anti-Google. While Google collects and stores data on you to create a personalized search results, DuckDuckGo doesn't track what you do at all, and it actively blocks external trackers. Over the past few years, DuckDuckGo has also expanded the free tools it offers people, and now it offers things like app tracking protection for Android users, its own VPN, and an AI tool called Duck Assist. And that, again, that is free. Another one, it's kind of newer. It's called Ecosia. This one is a Berlin-based search engine. It's also a good option. Basically, they say that they plant over 250 million trees based on the money they get from the ads that are run on their browser. But the company says that in their privacy policy, it does use Google and Microsoft Bing to provide you with search results, but it's anonymized. So you don't have to log in with that one. Quaint, this one is a French-based search engine, and they don't retain your search data or sell your personal data, making it a good alternative to Google. In addition to search, it also offers a feature called Quaint Junior, which writes online, means it's to help children between the ages of 6 to 12 to explore the internet. So that's kind of nice. I would note that Quaint has integrated AI into its engine and what they call Flash Answers. You can deactivate it from your settings menu without jumping through hoops. Historically, if you want to, Quaint's been using Bing's search API, which lets companies access Bing's search infrastructure. But according to CNBC, the company partnered with the Berlin-based search engine in 2024 to build a European search index in order to reduce dependency on Google and other U.S.-based companies like Microsoft. Quaint's good. That one's free as well. I'm not really sold on Quaint, and I'm not really an Ecosia. I think DuckDuckGo is a good one, and I also like the Brave. I actually have the Brave browser that I use on my Android device. I don't use Chrome there. I use Brave. Now, another one you could try for free is called StartPage. That one's a search aggregator. It means that it partners with other companies like Google and Microsoft Bing to bring you the results. Despite those partnerships, however, it doesn't share any of your data or personal information with its partners, and it submits your search requests anonymously. It also doesn't use tracking cookies and doesn't allow tracking cookies. It doesn't review or access cookies you might have from other websites. Think of StartPage as a way to use Google and Bing without using Google or Bing and allowing them to get a hold of your data. And you can use StartPage for free as well. So again, those engines would be Quaint, StartPage, Ecosia, and DuckDuckGo, and Brave. I have to say I would recommend overall, if you just want to use a search engine, DuckDuckGo, that'd be the replacement for Google. If you're looking for something to replace like the Google browser or the Google Chrome browser, Brave is by far the one I would recommend. And I also recommend it right here on your phone. Anyway, that is all the time we have for Tech Talk this week. I want to thank everyone for listening. I will see you out there on the internet.

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12: ABC News, I'm Mike Dubusky. Kyle Busch died from pneumonia that progressed into sepsis, according to a new statement his family shared with ESPN. The two-time NASCAR champion had been scheduled to race in Charlotte, North Carolina this weekend before his sudden death on Thursday. In Orange County, California, there is an ongoing response to a chemical tank that is in crisis, according to authorities there. ABC's Jacqueline Lee is in Los Angeles.
13: Thousands of residents evacuated and at least a dozen schools closed. Lines of evacuated residents stretching out the door of shelters.
14: Got a knock on the door, and I was told we're supposed to leave.
15: Just waiting and not knowing what's going to happen, because we all want to go home.
13: The crisis occurred at GKN Aerospace, which builds engines and landing gear for commercial and military aircraft. One of the tanks compromised due to a broken valve, according to authorities.
12: And U.S. forces have now redirected 100 commercial vessels as part of their blockade against Iran. This is ABC News. At least 90 people are dead in northern China, according to state-run media, after a gas explosion at a coal mine.
16: Officials said 247 people were on duty at the time of the explosion. That was 7:30 on Friday night. More than 100 were taken to hospital. Video from Chinese state media shows people being carried out of the area on stretchers.
12: ABC News foreign correspondent Britt Klenit. Chinese President Xi Jinping is calling for an investigation into what caused the blast and for authorities to bring those responsible to justice. Authorities in New York are investigating the cause of an explosion at a shipyard in Staten Island yesterday afternoon. New York City Mayor Zoran Mamdani.
17: I am heartbroken to report that one civilian has passed away. I send my deepest condolences to their loved ones.
12: More than a dozen other people were injured in the blast, including first responders. And about 45 million people are expected to travel more than 50 miles from home this weekend, according to AAA, for the Memorial Day holiday. I'm Mike Dubusky, ABC News.
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21: KFGO News, I'm Joe Lear. Moorhead police say a black bear was seen in city limits this morning. The bear went through the MSUM and Concordia neighborhoods, was later seen in the Morningside neighborhood. Police say the bear did not show any aggressive behavior and asked the public if they do see it to keep a safe distance and avoid approaching or attempting to follow the animal. The Minnesota DNR will respond if the bear becomes a threat. Black bears are commonly found in the northeast third of Minnesota and are considered a resident species in Becker County. Minnesota DNR says they are slowly expanding their range to the west and south. Black bear was seen in Fargo in early April. North Dakota Game and Fish says that bear was likely a young male, which are known to wander up to hundreds of miles to search for their own territory. A House bill, co-sponsored by North Dakota Representative Julie Fedorchuk, is expected to be at the subject of heated debate when it reaches the Senate. Proponents of ethanol say year-round sales of E15 would give consumers a less expensive alternative to fill their gas tanks. The outcome of the debate largely depends on whether the push for year-round E15 can get 60 Senate votes after the House passed it this month. The White House has signaled its support for the bill. Federal regulations restrict E15 from being sold between June 1st and September 15th because of air quality effects. But the turmoil triggered by the war in Iran has been an important boost to Congress's efforts to pass year-round E15 legislation. AAA reports the national average for a gallon of regular gas is $4.55, up from $3.20 this time last year. 15 people are accused of stealing more than $90 million from various fraud schemes impacting multiple Minnesota Medicaid programs. Two of the defendants appeared in court Friday for their initial appearances, including 32-year-old Mohammed Omar from Roseville. Omar made national headlines Thursday when the FBI said he jumped from a fourth-story balcony to evade arrest. He was later arrested at his cousin's house. He allegedly used Medicaid dollars to buy property in Kenya. He'll remain in custody ahead of a detention hearing scheduled for Wednesday. Memorial Weekend is the unofficial kickoff to summer, and that comes with plenty of activity on water across Minnesota.
22: There will be lots of DNR watercraft out there to help keep boaters safe. Eric Sullivan leads the DNR Enforcement Division's Marine Unit.
23: 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Check over all your safety equipment. Make sure your life jackets are in good, serviceable condition.
22: Sullivan says wearing a life jacket is the single best way to prevent a fall in the water from turning tragic.
21: That's reporter Al Schock. Weekend temps are expected to be well into the 90s across the region. KFGO Weather Center. Got one more cool day before we get into some summer-like temps. Today, mostly cloudy and becoming partly sunny, 66 for a high. Clearing overnight, dropping to 46 degrees. Tomorrow, 83 for a high, sunny day. Memorial Day, 92. Sunny again on Tuesday as well, 93 for a high. 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
25: 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We're going to go to a segment from Afternoons Live with Tyler Axness. He was joined by our Minnesota Capital correspondent Bill Werner as they gave a recap of a contentious 2026 Minnesota legislative session. 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Currently 55 degrees in Fargo, Moorhead.
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27: I can't imagine this is getting played at the sine die of the Minnesota legislative session. It's time for fun. I don't know that they were up all night long, including our good friend Bill Werner, Capital correspondent down in St. Paul. Bill, welcome back to Afternoons Live. How many pots of coffee have you gone through today to make it to here?
28: I think that the pots of coffee around here are numbered in the hundreds, probably, in this building. I would guess, but you know, that was Lionel Richie you played, wasn't it?
27: Yeah, it absolutely was. A little all night long.
28: It has a little bit of that feel to it now, almost, you know what I mean?
27: Yep.
28: they are, today, actually, lawmakers are still here, and the Senate and House are saying so long to departing members, to retiring members, folks who are not running for another term in this next election. And I think the House has pretty much wrapped up on that, but the Senate is still continuing. So they're, you know, that's something that the members like to do, obviously.
27: Well, and a little backstory. I was asking our state senator, Rob Kupek, about that, those farewell messages. Right. I go, Rob, are they limited in time? And he looked at me and said, no. So, yeah, I mean, you know how some of these guys and gals can get rolling and all of a sudden an hour's passed while they're talking. So, but you're right. Go ahead.
28: Some lawmakers might say, no, they are not limited in time.
27: Yeah. That was kind of the impression I got.
28: Yeah, great. Okay. Well, I'm not going to try to put words in the senator's mouth, but I understand what you're saying.
27: You know, the session came to its conclusion. There were some wins or some things that did not make it across the finish line. But I'm kind of curious, being out there reporting on this, your takeaway from this legislative session.
28: Yeah, it actually, I think, you know, that, and I was asked earlier, how will history judge this session? Mm-hmm. And I actually think that it may be judged fairly favorably, not because there was a lot of real fireworks, if you know what I mean, or certainly important issues, but maybe not huge issues. And that they actually reached agreement on a fair number of things, especially given how closely divided the legislature is. I mean, there's a one vote difference between across the whole legislature. You know, the House is tied, and the Senate, the Democrats have a one vote majority. So I tend to think it was very low key last night. I mean, there wasn't even right at the end where they did the Democrats made another attempt to try to get that ICE bill move, the one that would put restrictions on agents can't wear face masks, make it more difficult for them to access schools and daycare facilities, hospitals, healthcare facilities. Even when Democrats were trying that again in literally the last 15 minutes of the legislative session, there was certainly passionate discussion, but it wasn't a passionate presentation or arguments in favor of it by Democrats. But it wasn't the rancor that you often have seen in recent years at the end of legislative sessions when people are trying to one party, the majority party, is trying to ram a bill through, and the minority is screaming and yelling, and yeah. You know, we remember those. Not last night.
27: No, I remember that because it was just at the end of last session where I think they were shouting at each other and trying to get things maneuvered. Now there were attempts to maneuver some things. You mentioned the restrictions on some of those ICE agents. I know that the assault weapons ban was another one in the House, in particular that. Was attempted again, I think, for like the third or fourth time, and to no avail here. And that there was some back and forth there, I know, that we've been hearing throughout the day as well.
28: Yeah, absolutely. You know, it was kind of an interesting development on that, actually, today. And this is you know, the Republicans and Democrats have been trading shots on who's responsible for nothing happening on that. And Republicans said at the close of the session, actually early this morning, said that Democrats' unsuccessful efforts to ban assault weapons and high capacity magazines endangered more reasonable moves to improve school safety in the wake of the mass shootings, the Annunciation shooting, of course, most notably recently here in Minnesota. Here's House GOP leader Harry Niska late last night, early this morning, actually.
5: We had to scratch and claw for every meaningful school safety investment because Democrats, in dealing with school safety, Democrats are unwilling to listen to bipartisan solutions if they cannot condition that on gun bans that Republicans did not support.
28: Now, here's Senate Democratic Majority Leader Aaron Murphy's response to that not all that long ago, just a little bit later in the morning.
6: I'm trying not to roll my eyes. Our package included mental health for children, and that some of that is included in our final package that we passed into law. Investments in schools, much of that is now included in the final package. So I would say the Republicans are not paying attention to what we actually passed, or maybe they're not telling the whole truth.
28: That's a Democratic leader of the Minnesota Senate. So there were some measures in there, obviously, school safety measures. The ones that, as you say, that Democrats were pushing the hardest, the ban on assault weapons and on high-capacity magazines, of course, that didn't get anywhere with a tied legislature, legislature the way it is.
27: The other big issue that I think a lot of people across the state, well, even beyond the state of Minnesota, have been following is what, if anything, was to be done about, you know, what's been revealed when it comes to fraud. And I know that there were attempts last session to get it done, and then it didn't pass in the House. And now it seems like they did pass some anti-fraud measures. But explain, if you can, Bill, what was passed into law when it comes to addressing this.
28: Yeah, the most visible one is that they created an office of an inspector general that would oversee this and have independent prosecutorial jurisdiction, and there are some other measures in there as well, but that is the one. And we actually asked Mark Johnson, the Senate Republican minority leader, so he's just a little ways away from you on the Red River in East Grand Forks.
27: Yeah.
28: And he said that, well, he wants to see, given these new laws, if the Democratic administration, the Tim Walz administration, will enforce them as vigorously as they ought to be enforced. I don't think the governor has commented on that directly, but I have an idea what he would say on that, given what he has said earlier about fraud. And it's, of course, a question of, does this follow Democrats right into the fall election, or does the fact that Tim Walz is not running for re-election, then does it not have any legs with the public, with whoever ends up being Democrats' candidate, likely Senator Amy Klobuchar. But,
27: correct. And she's been doing as best she can to distance herself from the current administration when it comes to this very issue.
28: Absolutely. And there's a lot of new reports out. Star Tribune, most notably, there appears to be some evidence that that officials higher up had a knowledge of this and decided not to move ahead actually pursue cracking down on fraud quite a while ago. Of course, when this all first, before this even emerged with the with the charges, the federal charges.
27: Bill, another angle that we've been following is, of course, when it comes to the health care, when it comes to hospitals. I know that the Hennepin County Medical Center is one that was looking and needing of resources. And, you know, we understand out here that it's not just serving Hennepin County, that it is, you know, a big infrastructure for the entire state. My understanding is the legislature did, in fact, act on that.
28: Yes, they did, in fact. And lawmakers approved $205 million in state funds to, I guess you could say, prop up the financially troubled Hennepin County Medical Center, or what's known as Hennepin Healthcare, which includes the umbrella over all the clinics as well. But HCMC is the high visibility facility because it's a level one trauma center. There aren't a lot of those around, and it funnels patients in, oftentimes by a helicopter, serious injuries. I think it's fair to say that almost all lawmakers would agree of the importance of Hennepin County Medical Center as a statewide asset and really a regional asset. But here is an interesting take on the actual measure that passed from Senator Jeremy Miller, who is a Republican from Winona. Here's what he says.
7: It's very disappointing that some of our rural hospitals are being left out. And in this case, they're being picked as the losers, while other hospitals are being picked as the winners.
28: Now, just a few hours ago, Senate Democratic Majority Leader Erin Murphy responded to that. She says Republicans who make that claim that lawmakers are picking winners and losers with this game.
6: Maybe they didn't read the bill. Funding for HCMC, a budget backup in the budget reserve. $30 million in uncompensated care for distressed hospitals. Critical access payment rate increase for our critical access hospitals, another $15 million.
28: Now, what she's referring to there in uncompensated care is oftentimes Medicaid or Medicare patients or patients who are destitute, because state law requires that care be rendered even to those folks, that they don't receive any compensation, or they receive a lower level of compensation from the federal government than other folks who have private insurance policies or company policies and so on and so forth. And that's generally been acknowledged as a big problem for some of the hospitals of all sizes, but certainly hospitals in greater Minnesota as well.
27: Bill, final question I have for you, then I'm going to let you go get some rest and hopefully some needed days off here.
28: There you go.
27: What surprised you the most about this legislative session in St. Paul?
28: Let me answer that a little bit differently. And that is, what issue that is being billed by as a big win is not maybe quite as big of a win as people are thinking. And that is the license tab reductions.
27: Okay.
28: $254 million, one-time reduction of license tab fees next year, 2027. And the Republicans are saying, great. Democrats are saying, fantastic, we did this. But the Republicans are saying, what about making it permanent? And the Democrats are very resistant to that. Both the top Democrat in the Minnesota House of Representatives and the top senator, Democratic senator, as well, are saying we got to maintain the roads and bridges regardless. And the Republicans are saying that's fine. We agree with that, too. But get the money through increased efficiency in government. So I think, you know, that one, I didn't answer your question directly, but it's kind of more like this may be an issue that carries over into the next legislative session. And I think there's going to be a fight about that one.
27: Well, I can tell you, listeners on the Minnesota side of this listening audience have routinely talked about the fees and the tabs and all that and how expensive it is compared to those of us on the west side of this border. So,
28: that's what I understand. Yeah
27: very right. Much. Bill, go get some rest. I appreciate you pushing through a long couple of days and joining us here on Afternoons Live.
28: Oh, always good to be with you. You guys, everybody take care, all right?
27: Yeah, you as well, Bill. I always appreciate it. That's Bill Warner, Capitol correspondent down in St. Paul. Your thoughts? I got some messages in still awaiting when it comes to, the Fargo City Commission race. It's all on the table. I got open phone lines between now and the top of the 4 o'clock hour here on KFGO.
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3: 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Currently 55 degrees in Fargo, Moorhead. Tommy Fox with you from the Cave Show Studios. 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We're going to go to a segment from It Takes Two with Amy and JJ, talking about Star Wars. 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
6: Dedication. That's the word I'm going to use to describe our next guest in the studio. Dedication. Joel, welcome to the airwaves. First and foremost, you excited to see a new Star Wars on the big screen?
7: I'm very excited to see Star Wars on the big screen again. And thanks for having me, too, by the way.
6: Well, it's good, it's good to be here because I had seen someone had shared a post you had made about some essentially full-scale models that you have 3D printed in your garage that would make any Star Wars fan, like, double-take, do a little bit of drooling.
7: Oh, yeah.
6: So tell me a little bit about what you built, and then let's talk about the actual process of it.
7: All right. So for the nerds out there like me,
6: there's many of us, by the way.
7: There definitely are. And I've gotten to see a lot more of them when my garage doors are open, actually, so which is a lot of fun. But for those of you that know, episode one, Phantom Menace, we saw the droidicas for the first time. And they're like the rolly droids that come out. They're also known as destroyer droids. They come out, roll out, and then they like transform into these just like ultra cool, menacing pieces of, like, war machines.
6: Yeah, built-in shields, everything like that.
7: Just like the coolest design ever in Star Wars, really. And I went to my first ever like small Comic-Con in Rochester, Minnesota, and met with like the droid builders group there. And just got talking to them because I'm like, okay, what does it take to build this kind of stuff? It's super cool to look at. And I've always wanted like a B1 battle droid in particular in the corner, you know, ever since I was a little kid. And I was like, okay, I have to ask, you know, where do you get the files for this? I know it's 3D printed. I don't even have a 3D printer, never even touched anything to do with that. And so I heard about this group called Droid Division, and it's a guy in the UK. He does all the designs himself, and he gets as close to screen accurate as you can with the CGI and everything, because there's little discrepancies here and there. But he got the design down, and then he sells them for... He could charge thousands of dollars for these files. They're that good. But they're like $40 is all they are, because he's got a whole community based around it. And so I was like, okay, well, I was looking through the files, and I see this droidica. And I'm like, okay, this is like the coolest thing ever. It's massive, you know, at 6'4" and like 4 foot wide. You know, it's absolutely insane. And I was like, okay, I'm kind of a go big or go home type guy. So I'm like, well, I'm gonna do it. You know, I've got my hands on a 3D printer, and then my dad actually got one too and keeps it at my house. So I kind of have two of them that I can play with.
8: Okay,
7: and
8: wait,
7: everything.
8: You're like, it's only $40 to get the rights to print this, but then you have to buy a 3D printer.
7: Yes,
8: that's an investment.
7: That's an investment. It's actually not as much of an investment as people think it is anymore.
8: Really?
7: It all depends on how many bells and whistles you want on it.

0: anymore, but you can get into a good 3D printer for like $300.
1: Oh, wow.
0: Yeah.
2: Wow.
0: Yep. Like the Bamboo Lab is the number one name in 3D printing. There's a little bit of controversy with their name right now, but I'm not going to get into that. But their A1 is like a very good entry level printer, and you can get it for $300. You know, it's really not bad at all.
2: Sure.
0: And they're plug and play. There's no like setup or anything to them. It's just, you plug them in and they print. It's so great. But yeah, so the ones that I have, they're a little bit higher value and everything. Sure. But yeah, so I ended up getting them, and I joined the community on Facebook as well, because everybody shares their builds and everything. And I'm just like, okay, well, I'm looking into doing this Droidica. Everybody thought I was crazy because I'd never touched a 3D printer. I've never done a droid build before. All this kind of stuff. And they're like, you do not start with the Droidica. Like, that's the one that everybody like works toward. That's their holy grail type build. Oh. And I'm like, I'm going to do it.
2: Okay, wait. Because when you say that you have to build it.
0: Yes.
2: And that people work their way up. There's got to be a skill set on your end. It's plug and play, so to speak, but like there's work on your end.
0: Oh, absolutely. It's a little bit of a paradox, really, because you got the technological advancement of the 3D printer on the front end, but the printer is only so big. It's not going to print something that's 6'4" and 4 foot wide all in one shot. We're talking like hundreds of pieces that I printed and then glued together. Mm. And then like these files make it pretty easy because you've got instructions that go along with it as far as what to do on the back end for the assembly process. So that part still was kind of handheld a little bit, but still I have to do it by hand. And then the painting and filling and priming and everything is where the real like hands-on work comes in. So that's why I always call it a paradox, because like you got technologically advanced and then you've got just hand craftsmanship afterwards.
1: And it's neat to have a foot in both worlds, because model building has been around for hundreds of years, right?
0: Absolutely.
1: And people have done it with cars and the Civil War figurines, I feel like, were something else too. So really, all of this stuff exists out there. It's not like you're like, oh, I got to drive to the Twin Cities once every 3 weeks to be able to get something ultra refined.
0: Right.
1: There's a big community out there, and matching paint colors and people telling you, oh, it's this and this sheen and all that kind of stuff. Okay, so you get it printed, you get it built.
0: Yeah, get it built. Oh man, and then the painstaking process starts, and it's like I love the entire droid building experience. It's as a whole, it's absolutely amazing. The sanding and priming and filling that goes into a 3D print to make sure you can't see the 3D print lines or anything like that. The most painstaking process you could ever imagine on planet Earth. If I didn't have a YouTube channel behind it, because I started my whole YouTube channel around building this Droidica, if I didn't have that, I probably wouldn't have gotten through that. It was
2: because you're
0: months.
2: Like, I've committed to the bit. I got to see it through.
0: Exactly. I had so like I gained over 1,000 subscribers within like a few months. It was insane. I had a lot of people that were really interested in seeing the progress every week, because I uploaded like every Wednesday, I think is what it was at that time.
1: Wow.
2: What do you have to do to make sure that you can't see the lines? Because I'm imagining all the things that have been 3D printed that I've held, and I know exactly what you're saying.
0: Mm-hmm. Yeah, it's just like a hot glue gun. You make layers with plastic, essentially, right?
2: Right.
0: So, that's actually a really good question, because not only do you have 3D print lines, but because I printed everything... Oops, I'm hitting the microphone.
1: You're all right. It's 3D printed. It's very strong.
0: Yeah, even though it's... That was really good. Even though you got 3D print lines that you got to contend with, you also got seam lines of all the pieces that you put together as well, which are even worse than print lines. So the print lines are taken care of by like a high fill primer. There's what's called filler primer. It's automotive stuff, and different brands have different thicknesses. And then it's a little bit of sanding from there. That's easy. The seam lines are where it gets a lot more difficult. Mm. And then for me, I like using, just because I'm not too worried about things being perfectly smooth, because Star Wars, nothing can be like perfect and pristine, right? With some exceptions here and there. But no, with that, I use like Bondo body filler and spot putty and that kind of stuff.
1: Okay, Joel, can you stick around for a couple minutes?
2: Absolutely. Like,
1: okay,
2: stay with
1: because
2: us.
1: We've barely scratched the surface here. We're Padawans at this point.
2: Also,
1: okay?
2: I feel like I have so many more 3D printer stories. Like, do I want to buy one now? Kind of.
1: I think you convinced
2: kind
1: Amy.
2: Of. I think
1: we've
2: you
1: got
2: did.
1: Office space in the back.
2: We do. We do. Absolutely. We have lots of space. We need a fountain pop machine and a 3D printer.
1: Yes.
2: Those are on our Christmas list now. This is It Takes Two. Amy Eiler, JJ Gordon, back in just a moment. But first, we go over to Sarah Heinrich. She's got a look at egg markets for us. Hey, Sarah, how's it going?
3: Grains and oil seeds are in the red. July corn down 9 3/4 at 465. December.
2: This is It Takes Two. Amy Eiler, JJ Gordon here. Joel, what's your YouTube channel since people are following along with this conversation right now?
0: Yeah, actually, it's a Regal Rebel.
2: Regal Rebel.
0: Yep,
2: okay,
0: yep.
2: So you can find him there. We're talking all about his droid making experience, and you're gonna be out at the theater celebrating the opening of the new Star Wars movie tomorrow, right?
0: Oh yeah, yeah. It's gonna be so much fun. I'm so looking forward to having another Star Wars on the big screen. But yeah, I'm gonna be at West Acres Cinema. I'm like setting up around 1:30. I think the first showtime is 4 p.m. And yeah, people just coming out, and I'm very much a proponent of people coming up, getting up and close and personal with the builds too. I'm not one of them. Like when I first met with the manager of the theater, he was so nice and everything. And I appreciate what he was trying to do, but he's like, yeah, I'll get like ropes and everything. We'll rope them off. I'm like, no, like, I'm not about that. I want people to actually like get up, take pictures with them. Whole nine yards. It's the Disney experience that way.
1: You're going to make so many people's Christmas cards. Like, exactly. It's going to be so much fun. Like,
0: it's what I live for with this stuff. I mean, it kind of turned into, obviously, the building of the droids and having them is cool, but to me, the biggest payoff is the smiles it puts on people's faces when they're able to, like, come up and look at them. And like the surprise that people have when I say like, yeah, go up, take a picture of it, just do whatever you want.
2: I mean,
0: you know,
2: this runs so deep though, like in who you are, like the whole movie, like your dad owning movie theaters and you being an absolute stan for Star Wars and then building these droids with a 3D printer that you bought to build droids with and then the new movie coming out, like all your stars are aligning this year.
0: They
2: Joel.
0: Definitely are. And I mean, I'm wanting to make like this whole thing an event for people, right? So like not just for the theater. Obviously, I want theaters to be an event for people again. I feel like that's some of the magic that's been lost recently, especially since COVID, where it's like theaters just, I mean, it's something that people go to with maybe their families if they can afford it now. And it's like, okay, you go there, get your popcorn, you go in, see the movie and leave. And it's like, okay, well, we can do that at home on the screen in our living room. You know, let's make it something a little bit more here. Let's give people an experience, right?
1: I slept in a parking lot for 2 nights at all three prequels.
0: Really?
1: Yeah.
0: All three of them?
1: All three
2: what?
1: Of them.
2: What?
1: And the second one, my cousin stayed in the first one. He invited me to go with, and so because you couldn't buy tickets in advance back in the day, right? So you bought your tickets for any showing that day, and of course we wanted to go to the midnight screening.
0: Of course.
1: The second one, they put a radio station in charge, and I can't remember which radio station it was at the time, but they put a radio station in charge, and what they did is gave everyone a badge, and to make sure that once you got your badge, you didn't just peace out, they would do badge check. And so when they would yell it at random times, and you would have like 3 minutes to go and get in line according to your badge number.
0: Wow.
1: And so then like some people who had had maybe, you know, a little bit too much blue milk to drink would yell it at like 3 o'clock in the morning. And so people are getting out of their tents in the back of their cars that they're sleeping in to get in line. And they're like, no one's doing a badge check. You're fine.
0: Well, at that point, what's the point of the badges?
1: Well, exactly, right? Precisely,
2: yes.
1: Right? And that was a time, too, where, like, you could buy 10 tickets. But you knew you had all these people coming. So you had a little piece of paper that had the names of all your friends and loved ones on it. And you go, okay, we need 5 people in line because we need 48 tickets. And so you would have people who'd say, okay, I'm going to call in sick. And then my boss saw me on the news because they were covering this.
2: You can just get your tickets on your app.
1: Yeah,
2: you know what? It's much more simple.
1: It takes a little bit of the fun away from it. You know, that event piece of it. Because I remember at Revenge of the Sith, the third prequel, the guy comes in and goes, all right, we're all going to have a great time tonight. Now, if everyone could please turn off their lightsabers. it was a whole thing, and I loved it, and it was so much fun. And I'm expecting to do that because I'm going to the fan event of Mandalorian and Grogu tomorrow.
0: Absolutely. I'm going to be there.
1: I mean, it's going to be a blast, right?
0: Yeah.
1: Oh, it's going to be a blaster.
0: It's going to be a blaster, right. Yeah. Funny enough, I do those too.
1: Do you really?
0: Oh, yeah.
1: Okay. So are you to the level now where people are giving you requests? Like,
0: yes.
1: Are people emailing your YouTube channel and being like, hey, could you build this or could I buy something like this from you?
0: Actually, yes. So right now, I'm in talks with somebody to buy one of my current builds, at least. Episode 2, Attack of the Clones, brought us the Super Battle Droid,
1: mm-hmm.
0: or the B2, as some people call it. You know, I've got one of those actually in process slash finished. It's going to be at the event. Somebody's actually working on trying to buy that from me now, too. I'm not sure if I want to sell it mm-hmm. just yet, because I still regret selling the Droidica in the first place. So so we're going to see on that. But I do take commission builds and everything as well. People can request stuff, small, big, doesn't matter. And also events. I'm working with the Fargo Force now as well. They want me to bring the builds to the Shields Arena when their Star Wars theme night comes around.
1: Nice.
0: In early talks with a few other sporting stuff too, some pro level stuff too that I'm not going to get deep into
1: because nice.
0: Nothing's
1: wink,
0: concrete.
1: Wink, nudge, nudge. Yep.
0: But I will at least give that teaser. So
2: that's very nice. Cool.
0: Yeah.
1: This is really just awesome. And, you know, self-taught and how to do all of these
0: yes.
1: things. And it just goes to show that when you get, you know, bit by the imagination bug, mm-hmm. you got to go along with it. And
0: yeah.
1: you can accomplish just about anything.
0: It was a huge honor when the designer of the files actually messaged me because there's been... He told me that there's been two builds that actually he feels have done, like, paint job and everything have done the build justice. Because most people, they either just print it in color and kind of leave it at that, or they will, like, print it and then just do, like, a basic paint job, not really any weathering or anything like that, which is fine if that's your thing. I'm not one that judges that by any means. For me, I, again, a go big or go home type guy. So he actually reached out to me personally and said, you're only the second one that I've seen do the paint to that level where it's like, wow, this is could be from the movie. You know, granted, my color wasn't necessarily 100% accurate just because there, too, it's a lot of discrepancies in the movie. And,
1: mm-hmm.
0: and I'm not to the level where I can replicate everything I see on screen necessarily. But it was close enough where I was really happy with it. And everybody else looks at it and they know exactly what it is. You know,
1: is a dream to visit Skywalker Ranch.
0: That's definitely on the bucket list.
1: Yeah.
0: Not necessarily like high up on the bucket list, believe it or not, but I would absolutely love to do that someday. Yeah.
1: You know what is amazing to me is George Lucas kept these just amazing archives,
0: yeah.
1: right? Like the guy didn't throw anything away.
0: Uh-uh.
1: And
0: best hoarder ever.
1: Right. And how lucky is that?
0: Oh, it's so lucky.
1: There's a great piece when they started working on Star Tours mm-hmm. for Disneyland. Skywalker Ranch sent the actual R2-D2 to the Imagineers, and they talk about how, you know, just courier knocks on the door, and he's got this pallet, and he wheels it into the office, and there's R2-D2. And they're like, oh, my God, this is the R2-D2 from Star Wars.
0: Absolutely. I'm going to be working on one of those here sometime in the near future.
1: Are you?
0: As well. Yeah,
1: oh, boy.
0: Just because, I mean, R2 units, I mean, there's lots of people that have done them. But it's almost like a rite of passage at this point, you know, and I'm like, okay, I don't have that rite of passage yet. I've done the Droidica that everybody told me not to, but it's like an R2 unit. I mean, you can't go wrong with that whatsoever. That's going to be a really long process, though.
1: Oh, man, that is so much fun.
0: Yeah.
1: Well, okay, Joel, again, if people are interested, they get to come out. They get this really neat, amazing experience,
0: yes.
1: Courtesy of you and then our friends at Marcus Theaters, too. Mm-hmm. You're going to be at West Acres, right? The West
0: yep.
1: Acres Theater tomorrow. You're going to start setting up around 1:30.
0: Yep.
1: Is the fan event at 4 and 7, I think, are the two, something
0: like
1: that?
0: I think it's around the first couple showings. I just know that the first showtime is 4 p.m.
1: Yeah.
0: I'm not exactly sure when the fan events themselves are. But yeah, I'm going to be there all weekend, actually. So Thursday,
1: oh,
0: Friday, Saturday, Sunday. Yep.
1: All right, so bring your little Jedis, you know, have them come out. And that's the other fun
0: little
1: thing.
0: Little Jedi, little Rebels, all
1: people are going to be dressed, right?
0: Yes.
1: Like, they're going to be dressed to the nth degree. And I can't remember the name of the legion that's here in Fargo, but
0: 501st Legion.
1: The 501st, thank
0: mm-hmm.
1: you very much. if you've never seen them out in full force too, that is a really amazing experience. There's going to be, I mean, Kid in a Candy Store is what's going to be happening at West Acres Cinema this weekend.
0: That's an understatement. Yeah.
1: Yeah. That's awesome. Joel, really nice to know you. Yeah, I know you. Who I'm going to go to for all my 3D printing questions from now on.
0: Absolutely.
1: And let's throw out your YouTube channel again if someone's listening and they want to subscribe or maybe they want to have a custom order from you.
0: Absolutely. People can find me on Facebook, Instagram, and YouTube as Regal Rebel. So
1: Regal
0: Rebel. And then Rebel, R-E-B-E-L.
1: That's awesome. So. Thank you so much. Can't wait to come see your stuff, Joel.
0: I'm so excited. Thank you. Thank you.
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10: 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Tommy Fox with you from the KFGO studios. One more segment of this week's KFGO as we're going to head to the KFGO morning crew. Doug Lear, Robbie Daniels, they were joined by our farm and ranch director, Sarah Heinrich.
11: Yeah, and so, I mean, it's cold. I wish that the temperatures would warm up, right? But if we could order the forecast how we wanted it, I would prefer if it was a warm rain. It's a cold rain.
12: Yeah.
11: But, I mean, we got an inch of rain, and so things are going to green up, I think, real quick around here.
12: I'm guessing it's been a little dusty in your plains, too, right?
11: Oh, my goodness. Yeah. Has it ever been dusty?
1: So,
11: the amount of real estate moving in the air has been phenomenal.
13: We've been talking this morning. Our question of the day is, you know, with graduation season, what's a great go-to graduation gift to give or one that you've got in the past that you really remember receiving, Sarah?
11: Okay, so we give hard cold cash.
13: Yeah.
11: Right. That is just a standard for us, as for many, right? But one thing that I did get that I do remember, and I loved it and used it until it absolutely died, was one of those little college fridges.
13: Oh really?
12: For sure. Yeah.
11: Well, you can use it, I mean, long after college is over. Man.
12: So oh, yeah.
11: I
12: mean,
11: I would mark down as one of the most useful things that was ever given to us.
12: I still have one in my office that I had from college. I mean, still working.
11: Right.
12: Yeah, it's still in my office right now.
11: See, so. They make nice little office fridges,
12: right.
11: Or if you just want to like put it in the garage or whatever, they just come in real handy.
13: Yeah, no, I've got two of them now that I think about it. I'm like,
11: see?
13: they are. They are. You never. Nobody ever says, I've got too much fridge space. Do
12: yeah,
13: they?
12: That and freezer space. And in your case, freezer space with cattle. Oh, my.
11: Yeah, we have two very large freezers in our garage. And you guys, it was graduation weekend in Medina this weekend. So that was what we were up to with the rain. We were at open houses.
12: I'm sure. Yeah.
13: It's kind of fun. I mean, you like to have, like, if you're the host couple, you want to have, like, nice sunny weather, mm-hmm. so everybody can be out in the yard and stuff like that. But there's also the fact of when it is a little bit drizzly, it just it gives you something to look forward to. We're going to go here, then we're going to go there, and
11: That and like if you think about it, like we live in a major farming community, right? So then everybody can show up if it rains.
13: Yep,
12: that's true. Well, it's kind of interesting too. Is that I joked with someone I saw, you know, live in my hometown of Barnesville, and I said to them, seems like the only time we see each other is at graduations. I mean, it's kind of funny. You live in the same town, but y'all kind of end up at the same graduations, and that's it.
11: Well, I know. I do love that.
13: We were at a graduation for Michelle's cousin's kid yesterday up by Northern Cass, and legitimately, a lot of those relatives hadn't seen him in a year since the last graduation.
11: See, since the last graduation. See, it's a great reason to get together.
12: For sure. One thing that's been talked about is throughout this talk of our question of the day, the best graduation gifts, you know, past, present, whatever, is also just about how much money you can get. You know, if you have a big family like you guys do, or if you have, if you're like a teacher or a principal, what that can get to it, it can start costing a lot of money. And who knows? I mean, a lot of people might have to put one of their paychecks or maybe even their tax return on something like that.
11: You guys, you want to know how much credit card debt is rising? Oh, I mean, this is crazy. No surprise. So we're all getting tax refunds back, right? Because that's just this time of year, okay? So the average refund has climbed to about a little over $2,800, okay? Nice. So that's up from $2,300 from last year. So we're seeing a $500 increase on that, okay? But nobody's spending it on the things that we used to spend it on. Things used to be spent on were like entertainment, dining out, luxuries, new clothes, those things, right? It was like kind of like quote unquote splurge money. I always
12: go get your new big flat screen TV, something like that, right? Yeah, exactly.
11: Right, you're excited because you've got all this cash coming in all of a sudden that you know didn't have access to before. Well, now everybody's using it just to pay like monthly bills, groceries, and other essentials.
12: Laundry detergent.
11: To get some of that credit card debt down. Laundry detergent. Because I was just doing a little bit of digging, okay? So the cost of living in North Dakota, and this is just a very rough average. Obviously, it varies greatly from the western to the eastern side of the state, right? So we're about 8% lower than the national average, but still a single adult is $2,100 to $2,300 per month just to cover basic expenses.
12: Wow, that's crazy.
11: Which doesn't surprise me. So right away, I thought, that's kind of crazy. But then I thought about rent.
13: Yeah.
11: So if you're paying rent, if you're paying, let's say, $1,300 a month, well, that leaves you $1,000 to live off of for the month. And I don't know a lot of people that can live off $1,000 in a month. I mean, when you think of all of the things like your cell phone and your groceries and your heating and all the other things that you go into that, right?
12: No, you're exactly right. Well, and Doug and I were having a conversation was last week just about household stuff that you need to get done.
13: Yeah.
12: I mean, I guess a lot of things, if you need a new sink or if there's a new light fixture that's out, things like that, just to keep everything up around the house. I mean, you got to buy softener salt. You got to make sure, water filters, all that stuff. It's never ending. It just adds up.
11: It's never ending. And that doesn't add on any car breakdowns, right? Or any gas or oil changes or new tires, right? I mean, that eats up a huge chunk as well. So I can definitely see why people are choosing to use their refunds for just the essentials, because I was doing my own thinking in my own head and looking down our credit card statement, and I thought to myself, man, there's not a lot of fun on here. I mean literally it's pretty much all just standard living, the standard bills, the groceries, and all those things that come along with it.
12: Well, and food has gotten so cheap. I'm sure it's easy to feed all those children of yours too, right?
11: Absolutely. Derek, you don't even want to know what my grocery bill
12: is. I don't.
11: Is.
12: No, I really don't.
13: You stop at the big box store.
12: I can't imagine.
11: And I am that lady. There was a small little boy with his mom, and he literally, they were buying enough stuff for $100, and he was carrying a calculator. And he was adding up all the things along the way. Well, and it was absolutely adorable. And he looked over to my cart, and he had to be about 4 years old. And he goes, Mom, that's a lot more than $100.
12: And you said, you're telling me.
13: And you're like,
11: yeah, I laughed pretty hard. I said, yes, it is a lot more than $100.
13: You're like, hey, kid, that's just one cart. There's two more carts that are going to be coming by. You got nursery trailers coming behind you, don't you?
12: And you looked down and said, listen, I got enough for a basketball team at home. This is how
11: that's
12: it goes.
11: Right.
12: You know,
11: this has got to last a while.
13: So before we run out of time, Sarah Heinrich, what's on the docket for the first day of summer vacation for the Heinrich herd?
11: Piano lessons.
13: Oh,
12: okay, that's good.
11: Mm-hmm.
13: All of them?
11: So that is what is on the docket.
13: All of them?
11: No, just one.
13: Okay, I was going to say, because piano lessons aren't free either.
11: No, they're not free. And it's sprinkly and it's spritzy here, so I can maybe see a lazy start to summer break.
14: Oh, and t-ball practice is starting.
13: Of course.
14: Yeah. Love it. I forgot all about that. Yes, t-ball practice
12: piano,
14: is starting.
12: Piano, t-ball,
14: well.
12: Rites of passages. When yeah. you're,
14: that's
12: your,
14: right. You know, those yeah. are all great youth activities. Yeah. You
13: that's
14: might
13: why
14: as
13: we
14: well
13: love
14: just
13: to
14: jump
13: spend.
14: In.
13: Why we love to spend Monday mornings in Medina. KF Joe, Farmer Naran, Stretter, Soggy, Sarah Heinrich. We're going to catch up with you 7:25.
14: We'll see you in the next hour.
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18: ABC News, I'm Mike Dubusky. About 20 miles outside Los Angeles, hazmat crews are trying to prevent a giant tank full of toxic chemicals from exploding. The threat has prompted evacuation orders for thousands in Orange County.
24: 40,000 residents of Garden Grove in Orange County, south of L.A., have been told they have to evacuate because a toxic chemical is leaking from a tank at an aerospace factory. Orange County firefighters say there are two dangerous scenarios in this. The tank could either fail, leaking toxic chemicals all over the ground, or explode into a giant fireball. The leak was triggered on Thursday when a valve overheated on a 34,000-gallon tank containing a liquid used to make acrylic plastics. Alex Stone, ABC News. Los Angeles.
18: Gas prices are topping $4.50 a gallon on average this Memorial Day weekend, but even still, 39 million Americans are set to hit the road for the unofficial start of summer. The TSA is expecting 18 million to fly at some point this weekend. This is ABC News. The U.S. Embassy in Kyiv has issued a new security alert warning of a potentially significant air attack on Ukraine within the next day. President Volodymyr Zelensky said earlier today that it's working to confirm intelligence from the United States that suggests Russia is preparing to use a hypersonic ballistic missile system. Pope Leo visiting families in a toxic waste-polluted area around Naples, Italy today. ABC's Chuck Sievertson.
25: Family members showed Pope Leo photos of children lost to cancer linked to the toxic dumping. Inside of Sarah's Cathedral, he talked about loved ones killed by pollution caused by unscrupulous people and organizations acting with impunity. The European Court of Human Rights last year found Italian officials knew for decades about the pollution by the Camorra crime syndicate that controls waste disposal, but failed to take necessary steps to protect lives.
18: And a 6.0 earthquake struck off the coast of Hawaii overnight, damaging buildings. I'm Mike Dubusky, ABC News.
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6: This is the IMA Doctor Show. 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
12: Thanks for having us.
6: Our first topic, fatigue and low energy. Specifically, we're talking about women, especially when balancing work, parenting, stress, sleep disruption, hormonal changes. We were just talking about hormones on the break. Mm-hmm. So let's talk about it. What is your advice? Because it seems that the internet has taken over when it comes to advice on this. Let's get some real advice from the doctor's office. What is your advice on the fatigue and low energy? And how much of it is just the reality of our lives versus what we can actually treat, if that makes sense?
13: Super common complaints for us in the clinic: fatigue, low energy, especially in women, balancing parenting, stress, hormones, poor sleep. A lot of times it's more than one thing that could be contributing to it. Am I not on? Sorry.
6: Yeah, no, you're on.
13: My advice is usually, first off, to prioritize sleep, making sure you're staying active and exercising regularly, eating enough protein, getting enough water in your and water intake. Don't ignore persistent fatigue either. There can definitely be some underlying medical causes that can be contributing.
30: What about like thyroid issues? Because I feel like that's sort of one of the, it must be on TikTok right now because people are talking about it. Then there's iron deficiency, right? And anemia. How does someone test for something like those?
12: So, typically we just draw basic labs. But yeah, thyroid, you can test your thyroid levels, your iron panel. Typical symptoms of hypothyroidism, that just means an underactive thyroid gland, can be fatigue, weight gain, troubles losing weight, feeling cold, depressed, constipated. Everything's just kind of slowed down. You're like, meh, you know? It's a simple blood test. Okay. And if that's off, typically, our lab will reflex and check a couple more hormone levels. So there's more than one level that gets checked. The iron panel, same thing. We just order it and look at all the different indices and also your ferritin, your iron stores, similar symptoms, fatigue. If you're anemic because your iron's so low, you can feel short of breath, have racing heart, restless legs. You can have pica, which is basically a craving for things that we don't normally eat. So a lot of people will say, oh, I'm craving ice or salt, or they want to eat chalk, or dirt, and that's a real thing. Like,
30: it's your body trying to find iron in some way, shape, or form, right?
12: Yeah.
30: Okay, so is an iron deficiency, is there anything genetic that plays into that, or is it purely nutritional based?
13: Can be nutritional, can be from chronic blood loss related to, I mean, we worry about that a little bit if we're looking for evidence of like colon cancers and things like that. For menstruating women, a lot of times it's related to chronic blood loss from their periods and things like that too. A little bit less common to have nutritional iron deficiency anemia here, but it can certainly happen as well.
12: Yeah, and just chronic disease can make you anemic. So that's another one. So people that have chronic kidney disease, diabetes, a lot of folks are on blood thinners, I mean, for various cardiac reasons. So that can be a contributing.
30: I feel like blood thinners are like the number one question when I go to the dentist, let's say. They always want you to update that form. Like, are you on blood thinners right now? Are you on blood thinners? And I've noticed it just is creeping up and becoming more and more prevalent in when you're answering questions about your health, right? They want to know about that blood thinner aspect. Okay, could hormones or perimenopause be a contributing factor in that anemia, iron deficiency world? I mean, you had just spoke a little bit about that, Carrie.
13: Well, not as much for that, but for the fatigue and everything, yes, for sure. Hormonal changes in perimenopause can play a major role in fatigue, causing low energy, disruption in sleep, mood changes, brain fog. A lot of women notice symptoms in their 40s, but sometimes it can happen even earlier, even before their periods actually stop. So the declining estrogen levels can affect their sleep quality, tolerance to stress, leading to more irritability, overall energy levels. But a lot of times, you know, these symptoms can overlap with different issues like iron deficiency and thyroid things as well. So it's important to have a conversation with your healthcare provider just to get an overall look and maybe do some blood work and make sure other things aren't going on as well.
6: What about sleep quality? How much are you talking about that in the doctor's office?
12: Well,
13: a lot.
12: You have to look at the big picture. Because in our brains, we're thinking, what's the differential here? What are we trying to rule out? And most people don't get enough sleep. And we're on our devices way too long, especially before bed, scrolling. So, and what type of sleep quality are you getting? Are you actually reaching REM sleep? Or do you have restless legs? Are you going to have to go to the bathroom? So a lot of times sleep quality is very poor. So you have to like rule out sleep apnea sometimes or restless legs. And so you can get sleep studies done. Even if you don't think you have sleep apnea, a sleep study is still beneficial because if you're having other things that may cause fatigue because you're not sleeping well, you could have arrhythmias at night. You could just be breathing really shallow and having hypoventilation. So your oxygen level drops that way. You don't necessarily have apnea, but you're still not getting enough oxygen to the brain. So
30: do you find that so many like people who come in and say like, no, I get 7 hours of sleep a night, no sweat, no big deal, right? But I'm still fatigued all the time. Mm-hmm. And then they take a sleep study and it's like, actually, you probably only got 30 minutes of quality sleep last night.
12: Yep.
13: Mm-hmm. Sometimes they're surprised at the results for sure.
12: Mm-hmm. And especially patients that have sleep apnea, they're waking up every minute.
30: And do you have to be like a chronic snorer to have sleep apnea? I think of those people who, you know, come in and their partner tells them like, well, yeah, you don't snore that bad. Or, you know, oh, yeah, every now and then, you know, you kind of cough in the middle of the night, but nothing with that. Is there a version of sleep apnea that might be less obtrusive to someone else?
12: Mm-hmm. Yeah. And there's people that have like not only obstructive sleep apnea, so tissue gets in the way of their airway and keeping it open, but they have central sleep apnea. So their brains just tell them not to breathe.
30: Really?
12: So you have to rule out both. And I guess that's the benefit of having a sleep study in a lab is they can rule that out. Whereas home sleep studies aren't, they give us a lot of good information, but they can't rule that out.
30: A home sleep study is my wife recording me while I'm asleep, right? Like that's the best case scenario.
12: We order them. Like there's actual equipment that gets sent to the patient. They can have, cause a lot of people can't go to a sleep lab and fall asleep and actually, you know, do the study cause it's not their bed, you know? So
6: how do you diagnose narcolepsy?
30: I knew this was
6: coming. I'm asking for a friend.
13: Usually that involves seeing a sleep medicine doctor to do that, and they'll do different tests. There's different blood tests I know they can do for it,
12: and they do nap tests. And that's a referral
13: above our pay grade.
30: Yep,
12: above our pay grade.
6: I'll find a referral.
30: Amy's positive that I have narcolepsy because my superpower is I can fall asleep in about 5 seconds.
6: I was like, that's called narcolepsy. Called a superpower. That's called narcolepsy.
30: But it's controlled.
12: There's idiopathic hypersomnia too. So I don't know how you tell the difference.
6: What is that?
30: Giving her a new term.
12: So hypersomnia means like you're sleepy all the time, and we don't know why. It's not narcolepsy related. It's related to we don't know why you just fall asleep. I think the treatments similar, they put you on a stimulant to stay awake, but
6: I think JJ's on, if there's a spectrum of narcolepsy, he's on it. Like, he's not gonna like fall asleep while we're on the air, but if I asked him to put his head down and fall asleep, he would. And that's bonkers to me as someone who isn't good at sleeping. I mean, so I have my own sleep problems, I realize,
30: but get this, I can't take naps. Will not nap. Not gonna happen. Yeah, my body
6: it's
30: like
6: not that
30: fights
6: you can't.
30: The nap.
6: There's no
30: I'll
6: way.
30: Sit there and I'll lay down and I'll be like, oh, come on, go to sleep. But after like 9 o'clock at night, no sweat. I'm not trying to get you to diagnose me on air.
6: No, they don't have to. I've already convinced myself.
30: Moving right along, let's talk about stress, burnout, anxiety, depression, you know, those things showing up physically. So, of course, we're to the time of the year right now where we are rushing to get our lawns put together. It's the end of the year for the kiddos, so we're running around for all of those things. And boy, burnout is a real thing that happens with people right now at this time of year.
13: Yeah, so stress, burnout, anxiety, depression, they can definitely all show up with bodily symptoms, not just emotionally. People can get fatigued, have low energy, have issues with sleep, headaches, muscle tension, brain fog, changes in appetite, and when the body's under constant stress, it kind of stays in a high alert state, which can be physically draining over time. And then burnout in particular can feel like emotional exhaustion paired with physical depletion.
12: Irritability. And then if you're, you know, chest pains, racing heart, you can feel that you can have those physical symptoms when you're anxious. You can have increased pain when you're more depressed.
30: Like a panic attack and a heart attack. I hear that people sometimes confuse those two things just from the way that they're feeling. And so if you are a person who suffers from anxiety, like, is that something that your doctor should go through with you to say, like, hey, have you ever had a panic attack before? And these are the differences between the two so you can accurately get treated correctly for it.
12: Mm-hmm.
13: Yeah, people could definitely have physical manifestations of a panic attack. So like chest pain, shortness of breath, sweating,
12: racing heart.
13: Yeah, all of that.
12: Even passing out.
13: A lot of patients will present to the ER thinking that they're having a heart attack and it's just anxiety, or not just anxiety, but it thankfully isn't a heart attack. But yeah, there's different medications that we can use as needed if a patient struggles a lot with panic attacks, so they can have something on hand in case that were to happen.
30: Okay.
13: Resources.
6: Let's talk about, can fatigue and low energy be related to blood sugar or metabolic health, and how do you rule that out?
12: Blood tests as well. Looking at your blood sugar, your cholesterol. So like if you have uncontrolled diabetes, for instance, so we'll say blood sugar is 200-400, which is high. You can have increased thirst, peeing a lot, fatigue, unexplained weight loss. What else am I missing here, Kara?
6: Quick question about that. So when we talk about metabolic health, I know that there is like some kind of breathing test you can do for that, right? Is that right? Or something that you breathe into to test your metabolic health? Well, am I right about that? No. Or do you use that?
13: I don't use it, I guess.
6: Okay.
12: I think we still have it at our clinic called the MedGem, and it measures your that's the word I'm looking for. Metabolic rate. Yeah, your metabolic rate. So basically, it tells us if you have a good metabolism, you know.
6: Oh,
12: not.
6: Okay.
12: So
6: that's what that is.
12: That's what we've used. Yeah.
6: Okay. Mm-hmm. Okay. I mean, fatigue and low energy are just like one of those things where it would be so hard to actually get to the root of it. How many times, and a lot of these you've said, like, it's a blood test or, you have to test your levels or whatever. How often should you be getting a blood test every year that you go into your regularly scheduled appointment? Like, should they be doing a blood test for things every year?
13: We mainly, I mean, most of our patients, we do internal medicine, so we see mainly adults. A lot of them have chronic conditions, but pretty much most of our patients get lab work every year just for sure. Kind of basic testing, you know, checking your kidney function, liver function, thyroid, cholesterol,
12: blood sugar.
13: Counts, yeah, blood sugar, things like that, to kind of just get a basic overall understanding of what's going on. And then if things are off or they're having certain symptoms, then we can add more tests on to kind of evaluate those further.
6: Sure. This is the IMA Doctor Show here on KFGO. Physician assistant Dacia Emberg and nurse practitioner Carrie Emerson are in the studio. And we've been talking about fatigue, low energy, specifically in women. I'm sure you hear it all the time, but people will ask to test their hormones, right? We talked a little bit about that on the break. How realistic is that to help someone if you get a lab test for your hormone levels?
13: For women that are still menstruating, it's a little bit complicated because your hormones are going up and down all month with your menstrual cycle. Sometimes, depending on what you're looking for, it can be of some benefit to test them on like day 3 to 5 of your menstrual cycle. And that can kind of give you a baseline of where things are at. But in general, we usually base things more off of symptoms at that stage versus lab tests. Occasionally, testosterone provides some benefit if women are having like low libido and issues like that. After menopause, sometimes it's helpful to confirm menopause with doing a follicle stimulating hormone test. But again, a lot of times we base treatment off of symptoms and things like that.
12: So if it's impacting your life negatively, like your sleep, your mood, your relationships, then it's worth treating and maybe checking. But it's like you don't have to check them if you're not going to do anything with that information.
6: Right, right. Well, and I've always thought it was confusing that everybody wants them checked, but I'm like, isn't the whole point of hormones in women is that they like fluctuate every day, that they're different? Like I could test them today and then I could test them tomorrow and they could look completely different.
12: Yeah. Mm-hmm. And depending on where you're at in menopause or perimenopause, it's if you are going to treat symptoms to better your quality of life, it's better to treat it sooner rather than like 10 years from now.
6: Yeah.
12: Because there's more benefit to do that. Because there is risk with hormone replacement therapy. You know, it's blood clot, heart attack, stroke, breast cancer. It's not, you know, you can't just ignore that. Because if there's a significant family history, hormone replacement therapy can be contraindicated too. So,
6: I mean, there's also a risk to not doing it, right? Your quality of life can be real horrible without it in some people, right?
13: Yeah, definitely quality of life can be affected. I mean, I have women in my office crying about symptoms like this all the time. So it's very real. But also, you know, there's some benefits as far as bone health and things like that, too, with prevention of osteoporosis and stuff. So if you start it earlier on, then you can get some of those benefits as well. And usually we stop treatment 10 years after menopause has been done. So that's to kind of prevent those risks as well.
6: I know this is kind of a pop quiz because we didn't say that we were going to talk about it, but I know that it's been in the news recently that PCOS got a new name. It's PMOS now, rather than PCOS, standing for that metabolic. And I guess there's some hope that it will be, diagnosed sooner with this new name. Can you talk a little bit about what PCOS is, or now PMOS?
13: So it used to stand for polycystic ovarian syndrome. So I think the reason they changed the name is because a lot of women were confused by it, and it seemed to focus more on the cysts rather than the actual condition, because it's, yes, one of the diagnostic criteria for it is a string of pearls around the ovary, so meaning like many cysts. It's the way that the ovaries look, but you actually don't even have to have that to be diagnosed with it. It's one of like 5 criteria. There's several different factors that go along with it, but it is more of a metabolic condition, so that's why they change the name, so it can cause all sorts of symptoms, cycle irregularity, weight gain, acne, and women get abnormal hair growth, a lot of that.
12: Infertility
13: is a big one. Yep.
12: So there's blood tests that can help maybe support your suspicion of PCOS, but I don't know. It's not like one set test. Maybe one is better than the other, like the anti-malarian hormone carry, but it's, you know.
13: Yeah, that is one that actually you can do your hormone levels on day 3 to 5 to kind of get an inkling of the diagnosis, because your LH, to luteinizing hormone to follicle stimulating hormone, is reversed with that condition, whether the one should be higher than the other, and it's the opposite for that condition. So that's one criteria of the several that can be used to make the diagnosis. But
6: does it usually take a long time? And then this is what I read with the name change. Of course, they're kind of explaining why it has been officially renamed. And a lot of women cite like it taking years to figure out what this could be, because everyone looks different, right?
13: Yeah. I mean, you have women come into your office that are rail thin and have none of the criteria, but they're struggling with infertility. And, you know, then that's kind of where that diagnosis can come from. Or you have the women that look classic, as like, you know, they're overweight, they have abnormal hair growth, they have acne, they have all the things. And, you know, then they have it too, but they're completely different situations. So,
6: yeah. The IMA Doctor Show is on the air. Dacia Emberg and Carrie Emerson are in studio taking your questions. We talked a lot about sleep quality. What is the advice that you give to your patients about getting good sleep quality, rather than just amount of sleep, but like, what is the quality of your sleep?

0: term for sleep. You know, don't do homework or work in there, eat. The bed should be, you know, associated with going to sleep.
1: Sleeping only. Mm-hmm. Yes, go in there, go to sleep. But you're right, like, we don't take a lot of time to wind down. We just, like, we're going, going, going, and then we just expect our body to just go to sleep when we want it to go to sleep. And that's how I am anyway. I like want to run until the very last minute, and then I want my body to just go to sleep. But I don't have narcolepsy, so.
2: Stop looking at me when you say that.
1: Yep. But it's true though, like, you need to take that time, but to do it in the right way. Mm-hmm. So that you're not staring at a screen the whole time.
0: So whether it's reading or taking a hot bath or drinking some chamomile tea, you know, there's different things that you can do to try to help wind yourself down. Think about it with kids. We don't just expect them to go from playing outside to bed. There's usually a routine: bath, bedtime stories, brush your teeth, whatever it may be. So
1: yeah,
0: got to give yourself grace too.
1: Are you taking new patients? 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
1: The Oregon Trail refers to not just a massively successful educational computer game, but to the real-life journey settlers took during the 1840s to 1860s, helping settle the American West. Crossing the Great Plains, the Rocky Mountains, and ending in the Pacific Northwest, most settlers began with a wagon train in the Independence or St. Joseph, Missouri area, which was the last large-scale settlements before vast spaces of the plains. Averaging 12 to 15 miles per day, the Oregon Trail took roughly 4 to 6 months to complete. 12 miles in 1840 was a long and grueling distance to travel. Using oxen or mules, their large stagecoaches and covered wagons were packed with tools, food, and supplies to start a new life. Trading was pivotal to survival along the trail, as well as staying healthy. If a family started in early April, they hoped to travel fast enough so as not to get stuck in the Rocky Mountains or empty plains during winter months. Many perished on this trek across half of the United States, which would include modern-day Kansas, Nebraska, Wyoming, Idaho, and more. But many, many others finished the Oregon Trail and set up new lives in the Willamette Valley. More than 2,000 miles of wagon ruts can still be found today, tracing back to those individuals and families who braved the Oregon Trail. KFGO presents America's Minute, brought to you by North Central International.
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